0: Has been ongoing. The center's Trump-aligned board recently voted to add the phrase restored and renovated by President Donald J. Trump. Democratic Representative Joyce Beatty, an ex-officio member of the Kennedy Center, opposes these changes, citing violations of the Kennedy Center statute. The Justice Department says that without Trump's name, the center will face financial ruin. I'm Lisa Dwyer.
1: A Chinese humanoid robot has set a new 100-meter sprint record of 8.86 seconds, this at a special competition in Beijing. More details at srnnews.com.
2: Hello, this is David Snyder, President of Baptist International Missions Incorporated, welcoming you to today's broadcast of Moments for Missions under the direction of our Vice President, Dr. J.B. Godfrey.
3: Well, all of last week and most of this week, I've been sharing some things about our ministry here called Camp BIMI, or Camp BIMI, we call it. And I've been sharing what we do during that time, but also some testimonies from some of those who've attended and what they've learned. And now this one today is interesting. It's called Deputation Demystified, What I Learned Before Ever Starting. Now, to me, deputation sounded daunting. I pictured endless phone calls to pastors and thousands of miles on the road and living out of a suitcase, all the while asking complete strangers to pray and to give. Even after our family answered God's call to missions, we quickly realized that getting there would not be easy. But as we asked God for help, He led us to people who gave direction for deputation and beyond, missions directors and pastors, veteran missionaries, and others. Many of them we met at Camp BIMI. They answered questions, they relieved our worries, and encouraged us along the way. And God used their counsel to help us make wise decisions and to keep a right perspective. And here are just a few of those lessons we learned from them before we even started. Number one, deputation is first a ministry. While on deputation, we learned to minister to others who were discouraged in the work, pastors and church members, and even other missionaries. Sometimes simply praying with someone makes a great difference. In busyness, our own family can be overlooked too. They need encouragement as well. We learn to be a blessing to others just as they were a blessing to us. And then we learned that deputation is about building relationships. Some of the best advice we received was to avoid cramming our schedule. Instead, we learned to slow down and spend time getting to know pastors and their churches, and God helped us form friendships with wonderful people, and the focus should be relationships, not just reaching 100% support level. And then again, deputation is an opportunity to impact the next generation. When my wife and I were younger, God used several missionaries to influence our hearts toward the mission field. Once we were on deputation, we learned that God would use us to influence the next generation too. We wanted to encourage today's young people and help churches to stay engaged in missions. And then fourthly, we learned that deputation doesn't always mean nationwide travel. Sometimes a missionary does have to drive a long way, especially if your home base is somewhere like Wyoming. But a missions director gave us some advice that reshaped our thinking. He said, if I could do deputation over again, I'd try to keep most of my support within a five-hour radius, and working intentionally to localize support can lower expenses, reduce family fatigue, and make furloughs more sustainable. And by God's grace, we raised about two-thirds of our support within a five-hour radius from home. And then lastly, deputation can be an amazing experience. Yes, it is possible to enjoy deputation. God wants missionaries to leave the deputation trail with strengthened faith, a solid base of supporters, a closer family, and a heart full of good memories. To this day, our family looks back on deputation as a wonderful chapter in our missionary journey. It will bring challenges, but it also brings real rewards. If you embrace it with the right perspective and focus, it will prepare you for future ministry and bring great glory to God.
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1: With SRN News, I'm Rich Thomason in Washington. Darlene Graham will get the chance to carry on her late brother's legacy in the U.S. Senate. She's won the Republican Senate runoff in South Carolina, hoping to win election to the seat that was held by Senator Lindsey Graham. Darlene thanking President Trump for his endorsement, saying, made all the difference.
2: Mr. President, Lindsey truly loved you and viewed you as one of his closest friends. I appreciate that bond and appreciate all that you've done for our country. Our victory would not have been possible without you, and we are truly grateful.
1: And new developments are giving Republicans fresh momentum as they defend their Senate majority in the 2026 midterms.
3: The GOP holds a 53-47 Senate edge. Democrats need four net pickups to gain the majority, and they face headwinds. Analysts point to evidence of persistent Democratic bias in polling and historical summer polling bumps that are likely fading. The race is tightening in Michigan, while Alaska moves toward Republicans. With most vulnerable seats in states won by President Trump, Republicans maintain a strong structural advantage. Ken Lorman reporting.
1: The U.S. and Canada are ramping up the trade war, hitting each other with steep retaliatory tariffs. The world is united in grief as people across the globe bid farewell to Dolly Parton, a country music icon, an actress, philanthropist, businesswoman, has died following a brief battle with cancer. She'll be laid to rest at a private service for family. Dolly Parton was 80. Not related to her passing, it just so happens that the next tropical storm that will form out in the Atlantic is to be named Dolly. Wall Street, Dow futures up 28 points. NASDAQ futures 80 points in the red. This is SRN News. The Supreme Court could be getting another religious freedom case.
4: A group of California moms and dads are asking the justices to repeal a state law that bars homeschool families from using religious material in their curriculum. First Liberty Institute is representing the plaintiffs, and Executive General Counsel Hiram Sasser says, quote, "Parents should not be punished for choosing a quality religious curriculum meeting the state's standard that they teach their own children in their own home just because it's religious." Michael Harrington reporting.
1: With the midterm elections looming, the Trump administration is highlighting its efforts to roll back transgenderism and the LGBT agenda in general. The Department of Health and Human Services moving to end the practice of funding sex change operations on children. Medicaid and CHIP dollars can no longer be used to fund procedures that fail to meet the evidentiary standard set by the government. HHS has also published a peer-reviewed study of the medical dangers posed to children by sex change operations. SRN News. What's in a name? The Trump administration says that in this case, a lot.
5: The Department of Justice is arguing that if President Donald Trump's name is not on the Kennedy Center, that donor money for renovations will dry up, leading to its closure. The debate over adding Trump's name to the center meant to honor John F. Kennedy has been ongoing. The center's Trump-aligned board recently voted to add the phrase "restored and renovated by President Donald J. Trump." Democratic Representative Joyce Beatty, an ex-officio member of the Kennedy Center, opposes these changes, citing violations of the Kennedy Center statute. The Justice Department says that without Trump's name, the center will face financial ruin. I'm Lisa Dwyer.
1: A Chinese humanoid robot has set a new 100-meter sprint record of 8.86 seconds, this at a special competition in Beijing. More details at srnnews.com.

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1: Who is so great a God as our God? Thou art the God that dost wonders. Thou hast declared thy strength among the people.

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1: With SRN News, I'm Rich Thomason in Washington. Darlene Graham will get the chance to carry on her late brother's legacy in the U.S. Senate. She's won the Republican Senate runoff in South Carolina, hoping to win election to the seat that was held by Senator Lindsey Graham. Darlene thanking President Trump for his endorsement, saying, made all the difference.
2: Mr. President, Lindsey truly loved you and viewed you as one of his closest friends. I appreciate that bond and appreciate all that you've done for our country. Our victory would not have been possible without you, and we are truly grateful.
1: And new developments are giving Republicans fresh momentum as they defend their Senate majority in the 2026 midterms.
3: The GOP holds a 53-47 Senate edge. Democrats need four net pickups to gain the majority, and they face headwinds. Analysts point to evidence of persistent Democratic bias in polling and historical summer polling bumps that are likely fading. The race is tightening in Michigan, while Alaska moves toward Republicans. With most vulnerable seats in states won by President Trump, Republicans maintain a strong structural advantage. Ken Lorman reporting.
1: The U.S. and Canada are ramping up the trade war, hitting each other with steep retaliatory tariffs. The world is united in grief as people across the globe bid farewell to Dolly Parton. Country music icon and actress, philanthropist, businesswoman has died following a brief battle with cancer. She'll be laid to rest at a private service for family. Dolly Parton was 80. Not related to her passing, it just so happens that the next tropical storm that will form out in the Atlantic is to be named Dolly. Wall Street, Dow futures up 28 points, NASDAQ futures 80 points in the red. This is SRN News. The Supreme Court could be getting another religious freedom case.
4: A group of California moms and dads are asking the justices to repeal a state law that bars homeschool families from using religious material in their curriculum. First Liberty Institute is representing the plaintiffs, and Executive General Counsel Hiram Sasser says, quote, "Parents should not be punished for choosing a quality religious curriculum meeting the state's standard that they teach their own children in their own home just because it's religious." Michael Harrington reporting.
1: With the midterm elections looming, the Trump administration is highlighting its efforts to roll back transgenderism and the LGBT agenda in general. The Department of Health and Human Services moving to end the practice of funding sex change operations on children. Medicaid and CHIP dollars can no longer be used to fund procedures that fail to meet the evidentiary standard set by the government. HHS has also published a peer-reviewed study of the medical dangers posed to children by sex change operations. SRN News. What's in a name? The Trump administration says that in this case, a lot.
5: The Department of Justice is arguing that if President Donald Trump's name is not on the Kennedy Center, that donor money for renovations will dry up, leading to its closure. The debate over adding Trump's name to the center meant to honor John F. Kennedy has been ongoing. The center's Trump-aligned board recently voted to add the phrase "restored and renovated by President Donald J. Trump." Democratic Representative Joyce Beatty, an ex-officio member of the Kennedy Center, opposes these changes, citing violations of the Kennedy Center statute. The Justice Department says that without Trump's name, the center will face financial ruin. I'm Lisa Dwyer.
1: A Chinese humanoid robot has set a new 100-meter sprint record of 8.86 seconds, this at a special competition in Beijing. More details at srnnews.com.
6: Federal mail order abortion policy must be rescinded. This is Matt Staver with Freedom's Call. Liberty Counsel Action recently sent a letter to President Trump urging the administration to reverse the Biden-era policy of allowing mail-order abortion. Abortion pills prescribed through the mail without an in-person medical visit endangers women, weakens state pro-life protections, and strips numerous other health and safety measures. Under Biden, the FDA removed the requirement for an in-person clinic visit for the prescription of abortion pills, and the DOJ nullified the federal Comstock Act, allowing abortion drugs to be sent through the mail. The current policy has stripped away vital safeguards, leading to numerous health risks. Since the removal of in-person visits and unregulated mail order access, data show the rate of severe complications from chemical abortions from 2017 to 2023 rose by 13%. Stay informed at Liberty Counsel Action's website, lcaction.org.

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1: With SRN News, I'm Rich Thomason in Washington. Darlene Graham will get the chance to carry on her late brother's legacy in the U.S. Senate. She's won the Republican Senate runoff in South Carolina, hoping to win election to the seat that was held by Senator Lindsey Graham. Darlene thanking President Trump for his endorsement, saying, made all the difference.
2: Mr. President, Lindsey truly loved you and viewed you as one of his closest friends. I appreciate that bond and appreciate all that you've done for our country. Our victory would not have been possible without you, and we are truly grateful.
1: And new developments are giving Republicans fresh momentum as they defend their Senate majority in the 2026 midterms.
3: The GOP holds a 53-47 Senate edge. Democrats need four net pickups to gain the majority, and they face headwinds. Analysts point to evidence of persistent Democratic bias in polling and historical summer polling bumps that are likely fading. The race is tightening in Michigan, while Alaska moves toward Republicans. With most vulnerable seats in states won by President Trump, Republicans maintain a strong structural advantage. Ken Lorman reporting.
1: The U.S. and Canada are ramping up the trade war, hitting each other with steep retaliatory tariffs. The world is united in grief as people across the globe bid farewell to Dolly Parton, country music icon and actress, philanthropist, businesswoman. Has died following a brief battle with cancer. She'll be laid to rest at a private service for family. Dolly Parton was 80. Not related to her passing, it just so happens that the next tropical storm that will form out in the Atlantic is to be named Dolly. Wall Street, Dow futures up 28 points. NASDAQ futures 80 points in the red. This is SRN News. The Supreme Court could be getting another religious freedom case.
4: A group of California moms and dads are asking the justices to repeal a state law that bars homeschool families from using religious material in their curriculum. First Liberty Institute is representing the plaintiffs, and Executive General Counsel Hiram Sasser says, quote, parents should not be punished for choosing a quality religious curriculum meeting the state's standard that they teach their own children in their own home just because it's religious. Michael Harrington reporting.
1: With the midterm elections looming, the Trump administration is highlighting its efforts to roll back transgenderism and the LGBT agenda in general. The Department of Health and Human Services moving to end the practice of funding sex change operations on children. Medicaid and CHIP dollars can no longer be used to fund procedures that fail to meet the evidentiary standard set by the government. HHS has also published a peer-reviewed study of the medical dangers posed to children by sex change operations. SRN News. What's in a name? The Trump administration says that in this case, a lot.
5: The Department of Justice is arguing that if President Donald Trump's name is not on the Kennedy Center, that donor money for renovations will dry up, leading to its closure. The debate over adding Trump's name to the center meant to honor John F. Kennedy has been ongoing. The center's Trump-aligned board recently voted to add the phrase restored and renovated by President Donald J. Trump. Democratic Representative Joyce Beatty, an ex officio member of the Kennedy Center, opposes these changes, citing violations of the Kennedy Center statute. The Justice Department says that without Trump's name, the center will face financial ruin. I'm Lisa Dwyer.
1: A Chinese humanoid robot has set a new 100-meter sprint record of 8.86 seconds, this at a special competition in Beijing. More details at srnnews.com.

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1: With SRN News, I'm Rich Thomason in Washington. Darlene Graham will get the chance to carry on her late brother's legacy in the U.S. Senate. She's won the Republican Senate runoff in South Carolina, hoping to win election to the seat that was held by Senator Lindsey Graham. Darlene thanking President Trump for his endorsement, saying, made all the difference.
2: Mr. President, Lindsey truly loved you and viewed you as one of his closest friends. I appreciate that bond and appreciate all that you've done for our country. Our victory would not have been possible without you, and we are truly grateful.
1: And new developments are giving Republicans fresh momentum as they defend their Senate majority in the 2026 midterms.
3: The GOP holds a 53-47 Senate edge. Democrats need four net pickups to gain the majority, and they face headwinds. Analysts point to evidence of persistent Democratic bias in polling and historical summer polling bumps that are likely fading. The race is tightening in Michigan, while Alaska moves toward Republicans. With most vulnerable seats in states won by President Trump, Republicans maintain a strong structural advantage. Ken Lorman reporting.
1: The U.S. and Canada are ramping up the trade war, hitting each other with steep retaliatory tariffs. The world is united in grief as people across the globe bid farewell to Dolly Parton, a country music icon, an actress, philanthropist, businesswoman, has died following a brief battle with cancer. She'll be laid to rest at a private service for family. Dolly Parton was 80. Not related to her passing, it just so happens that the next tropical storm that will form out in the Atlantic is to be named Dolly. Wall Street, Dow futures up 28 points, NASDAQ futures 80 points in the red. This is SRN News. The Supreme Court could be getting another religious freedom case.
4: A group of California moms and dads are asking the justices to repeal a state law that bars homeschool families from using religious material in their curriculum. First Liberty Institute is representing the plaintiffs, and Executive General Counsel Hiram Sasser says, quote, "Parents should not be punished for choosing a quality religious curriculum meeting the state's standard that they teach their own children in their own home just because it's religious." Michael Harrington reporting.
1: With the midterm elections looming, the Trump administration is highlighting its efforts to roll back transgenderism and the LGBT agenda in general. The Department of Health and Human Services moving to end the practice of funding sex change operations on children. Medicaid and CHIP dollars can no longer be used to fund procedures that fail to meet the evidentiary standard set by the government. HHS has also published a peer-reviewed study of the medical dangers posed to children by sex change operations. SRN News. What's in a name? The Trump administration says that in this case, a lot.
5: The Department of Justice is arguing that if President Donald Trump's name is not on the Kennedy Center, that donor money for renovations will dry up, leading to its closure. The debate over adding Trump's name to the center meant to honor John F. Kennedy has been ongoing. The center's Trump-aligned board recently voted to add the phrase "restored and renovated by President Donald J. Trump." Democratic Representative Joyce Beatty, an ex-officio member of the Kennedy Center, opposes these changes, citing violations of the Kennedy Center statute. The Justice Department says that without Trump's name, the center will face financial ruin. I'm Lisa Dwyer.
1: A Chinese humanoid robot has set a new 100-meter sprint record of 8.86 seconds, this at a special competition in Beijing. More details at srnnews.com.

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1: With SRN News, I'm Rich Thomason in Washington. Darlene Graham will get the chance to carry on her late brother's legacy in the U.S. Senate. She's won the Republican Senate runoff in South Carolina, hoping to win election to the seat that was held by Senator Lindsey Graham. Darlene thanking President Trump for his endorsement, saying, made all the difference.
2: Mr. President, Lindsey truly loved you and viewed you as one of his closest friends. I appreciate that bond and appreciate all that you've done for our country. Our victory would not have been possible without you, and we are truly grateful.
1: And new developments are giving Republicans fresh momentum as they defend their Senate majority in the 2026 midterms.
3: The GOP holds a 53-47 Senate edge. Democrats need four net pickups to gain the majority, and they face headwinds. Analysts point to evidence of persistent Democratic bias in polling and historical summer polling bumps that are likely fading. The race is tightening in Michigan, while Alaska moves toward Republicans. With most vulnerable seats in states won by President Trump, Republicans maintain a strong structural advantage. Ken Lorman reporting.
1: The U.S. and Canada are ramping up the trade war, hitting each other with steep retaliatory tariffs. The world is united in grief as people across the globe bid farewell to Dolly Parton, country music icon and actress, philanthropist, businesswoman. Has died following a brief battle with cancer. She'll be laid to rest at a private service for family. Dolly Parton was 80. Not related to her passing, it just so happens that the next tropical storm that will form out in the Atlantic is to be named Dolly. Wall Street, Dow futures up 28 points, NASDAQ futures 80 points in the red. This is SRN News. The Supreme Court could be getting another religious freedom case.
4: A group of California moms and dads are asking the justices to repeal a state law that bars homeschool families from using religious material in their curriculum. First Liberty Institute is representing the plaintiffs, and Executive General Counsel Hiram Sasser says, quote, parents should not be punished for choosing a quality religious curriculum meeting the state's standard that they teach their own children in their own home just because it's religious. Michael Harrington reporting.
1: With the midterm elections looming, the Trump administration is highlighting its efforts to roll back transgenderism and the LGBT agenda in general. The Department of Health and Human Services moving to end the practice of funding sex change operations on children. Medicaid and CHIP dollars can no longer be used to fund procedures that fail to meet the evidentiary standard set by the government. HHS has also published a peer-reviewed study of the medical dangers posed to children by sex change operations. SRN News. What's in a name? The Trump administration says that in this case, a lot.
5: The Department of Justice is arguing that if President Donald Trump's name is not on the Kennedy Center, that donor money for renovations will dry up, leading to its closure. The debate over adding Trump's name to the center meant to honor John F. Kennedy has been ongoing. The center's Trump-aligned board recently voted to add the phrase restored and renovated by President Donald J. Trump. Democratic Representative Joyce Beatty, an ex officio member of the Kennedy Center, opposes these changes, citing violations of the Kennedy Center statute. The Justice Department says that without Trump's name, the center will face financial ruin. I'm Lisa Dwyer.
1: A Chinese humanoid robot has set a new 100-meter sprint record of 8.86 seconds, this at a special competition in Beijing. More details at srnnews.com.
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0: the garbage. And directly he looks up and smiles and said, look, you want to go? He comes and got a hold of the roll off. Can you imagine that? He reached down there and picked him up, and man, old garbage dripping off of me, you know. And man, my old hair matted with garbage, you know, and smelled bad and was ugly and mean. And yet I fought him all the way out of the garbage. Huh? Isn't that pitiful? I mean, he said, I said, no, you're not either. I like this garbage. Let me alone. Jesus said, no, I'm going to get you out of the garbage. I'm digging in the dung heap. That's what I'm doing. Well, I tell you, we have a great Savior, Brother Bobby. We have a great Savior. Can you imagine? Now, some of you self-righteous outfits, you were in the dung heap, or either you've never come out of it. I mean, right in the dung hill. That's the only place that God ever found anybody. The only man that never did live in a dung hill is Jesus. And he's the only man, and he's the first one to go to the dung hill. Think about that. He goes right out to the old garbage dump and digs until he finds poor old sinners and brings them out. Alcoholics and narcotic addicts and hoodlums. Talk to some of our old boys today, old Danny. Oh, I said, how are you? He said, praise the Lord. All right. I said, oh, listen to that. Can you imagine? Talk to old Harold. He always said, the Lord's so good, you know. And so, can you imagine that? All the heartaches and the call over to the city today and ask about another one that's been on dope, and he's knocking on the pen door now. They've already been to the pen, they couldn't cure him. Been to all the jails, been to the cures. They want to sentence him 5 years in the Lexington or in Fort Worth dope cure deal, see. Never would cure. They keep him there 100 years. He'd take dope the day he got out. That's right. Oh, I tell you. Brother Bobby, did you get a call the other day from the old boy that used to be with us? The old boy used to be with us, you know, loved you so good. I talked with him on the phone the other day. Let me tell you, he said, you know, Brother Olaf, I'm on a cane. He said, I'm on a cane. I said, how come? He said, well, I went over the wall in 65 and they shot me off of it. And he said, they just operated on my leg again. I tell you, boys, you better listen up the road tonight. The way of the transgressor is hard. Did you know that?
1: Right.
0: And you boys, you're not getting anywhere living for the devil. You can call yourself tough. You're not half tough. I tell you, one of these days, the devil will grind your bones to make his bread. I mean, I don't understand why. Listen, sin will grind you to powder. And you're not smart at all. You're dumb when you live in sin, because it'll kill you. The wages of sin is death.
1: Right.
0: Can you imagine a boy going out here and coming back and say, I got me a good job. Really? Oh, yes, I got a wonderful job. Well, said, what are your wages? Well, said, when I get through working for him, he's going to kill me. Brother Bobby said, did I understand you say you had a good job? Oh, yeah. Did I understand you say that the man that you're working for, when he gets all the work out of you he can get, he's going to kill you? Oh, yeah, I know it. He's going to kill me dead as a hammer, but that's got a good job. Now, that old boy's crazy, you know that. Not any crazy than these people in San Antonio, Texas, working for the devil. And I guarantee most of them done hired out to him. You see the difference between serving the Lord. You are servant of the Lord, but you're a hired hand of the devil. Oh, I'll tell you, if God's people could just see how much happy we ought to be with all the good things of the Lord. Well, he said, I won't remember the sins and iniquities anymore. Now, where remission of these is, there's no more offering for sin. Having therefore, brethren, boldness to enter in the holiest by the blood of Jesus. We ought not to come timidly. We don't have to come tiptoeing up to the Holy of Holies. We come in the name of Jesus. He said, come boldly. By a new and living way, which he hath consecrated for us through the veil, that is to say, his flesh, having an high priest over the house of God. Let us draw near with a true heart and full assurance of faith, having our hearts sprinkled from evil conscience and our bodies washed with pure water. Let us hold fast the profession of our faith without wavering, for he is faithful that promised. Let us consider one another to provoke unto love and to good work, not forsaking the assembling of ourselves together, as the manner of some is, but exhorting one another, and so much the more as you see the day approaching. For if we sin willfully, after that we've received the knowledge of the truth, there remaineth no more sacrifices for sin, but a certain fearful looking for of judgment and fiery indignation, which shall devour the adversaries. Now, get these verses. He that despised Moses' law died without mercy under two or three witnesses. I'll guarantee they had no mercy. Why? He despised the law of God, the word of God. And they said, we'll kill him. Now then, of how much sorer punishment, suppose ye shall he be thought worthy, who hath trodden underfoot the Son of God, and hath counted the blood of the covenant wherewith he was sanctified an unholy thing, and hath done despite unto the Spirit of grace. He said, if rejecting the word of God or the law of God back in the Old Testament, he said, if they got killed, see, and were cut off, he said, how much sorer punishment do you think he'd be worthy of that discounts the blood of Christ and shakes his fist in the face of Jesus Christ? Why, he said, for we know him that hath said, vengeance belongeth unto me. I will recompense, saith the Lord. And again, the Lord shall judge his people. I wish I could stop long enough to say, don't ever waste your time trying to get even with a sinner. Don't ever try to fight back at a sinner. The sinner only knows one warfare, and that's flesh. Don't ever fight with his weapons, because he'll defeat you every time. I'll tell you, I've had many a temptation to go to the courthouse with crooks and people that have really, and right now, there's a tremendous temptation to warn somebody, but I won't have time to do it, because if you ever fight with the flesh, you'll always come out the loser. The flesh has nothing to lose, but you do. I've had people to say, I'd like to meet you for a debate, and I'd like to have it out with you, and I want you to meet over here, and I want you to discuss, and I want to argue with you, and I want to debate with you. And I've had people that would challenge and say lies and would peddle poison, and they'd say, well, I'll tell you this, he's done this, and he's done that. Now, I could get in the fight. I could correct them. I could do that. But you know what you do? It'd be just like having a fight with one of these little many-colored cats that you see cross the highway sometimes. And most anybody that's drawn could kill one of them. But you know what would happen, don't you? Just think of how long it would take to get the smell off. And Christians, we better so worship God and so live and let God take care of the vengeance part, and let's keep the smell of the world off of us. This business of me fighting back at you, let me tell you something. If I could say it lovingly, you just go ahead and do anything the brother will offer that God will permit you to do. And if you can get by with it, you go ahead. But I tell you one thing, there's a day of vengeance coming, and God's going to take it, not me. I'm not the one. That's none of my business. This business of me fighting back and trying to get even with every old hypocrite and every old sorry failure, I found this out, that nearly about everybody that's ever fought me and my ministry have already failed God in their ministry and are trying to pull somebody else down with them. And if Mama used to say, misery loves comfort and company. And that's right. It's a fearful thing to fall into the hands of the living God. But call to remembrance. We're coming up to some precious verses now as we close the message. Call to remembrance. Use your memory. The former days in which, after you were illuminated, you endured a great fight of affliction. You can take it. Then he said, after you what? After you were illuminated. Now, you know, I believe that every Christian ought to have the illuminator on the inside of him. Now, I know we talk about the amplified version. But if you got the amplifier on the inside, don't worry too much about it. Let him amplify for you. I really mean this, and I say it lovingly and kindly. If you and I really have the amplifier on the inside, it's so sweet when he amplifies the word for you. Because you know who did it then. You know that man didn't do it. And so he said, after you were illuminated, you endured a great fight of afflictions. I've never known of a person that really had divine illumination, but what could just go right on through the valley, climb over the mountain, and never turn back. You know, I fear for these people that say every once in a while, well, you know, I've been so discouraged, I almost started to go get me a bottle. I mean, I nearly just started to get my cigarettes again, and I just go out on it and just really live it up. I mean, that's dangerous talk. That old boy's already backslidden. He's already thought about it, and he's already guilty before God of turning back. Partly
1: while you were made a gazing stock, both by reproaches and afflictions, and partly while ye became companions of them.
2: The strangers to God, His grace and His love, were gathered by blue Galilee.
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1: With SRN News, I'm Rich Thomason in Washington. Darlene Graham will get the chance to carry on her late brother's legacy in the U.S. Senate. She's won the Republican Senate runoff in South Carolina, hoping to win election to the seat that was held by Senator Lindsey Graham. Darlene thanking President Trump for his endorsement, saying, made all the difference.
2: Mr. President, Lindsey truly loved you and viewed you as one of his closest friends. I appreciate that bond and appreciate all that you've done for our country. Our victory would not have been possible without you, and we are truly grateful.
1: And new developments are giving Republicans fresh momentum as they defend their Senate majority in the 2026 midterms.
3: The GOP holds a 53-47 Senate edge. Democrats need four net pickups to gain the majority, and they face headwinds. Analysts point to evidence of persistent Democratic bias in polling and historical summer polling bumps that are likely fading. The race is tightening in Michigan, while Alaska moves toward Republicans. With most vulnerable seats in states won by President Trump, Republicans maintain a strong structural advantage. Ken Lorman reporting.
1: The U.S. and Canada are ramping up the trade war, hitting each other with steep retaliatory tariffs. The world is united in grief as people across the globe bid farewell to Dolly Parton. Country music icon and actress, philanthropist, businesswoman has died following a brief battle with cancer. She'll be laid to rest at a private service for family. Dolly Parton was 80. Not related to her passing, it just so happens that the next tropical storm that will form out in the Atlantic is to be named Dolly. Wall Street, Dow futures up 28 points, NASDAQ futures 80 points in the red. This is SRN News. The Supreme Court could be getting another religious freedom case.
4: A group of California moms and dads are asking the justices to repeal a state law that bars homeschool families from using religious material in their curriculum. First Liberty Institute is representing the plaintiffs, and Executive General Counsel Hiram Sasser says, quote, "Parents should not be punished for choosing a quality religious curriculum meeting the state's standard that they teach their own children in their own home just because it's religious." Michael Harrington reporting.
1: With the midterm elections looming, the Trump administration is highlighting its efforts to roll back transgenderism and the LGBT agenda in general. The Department of Health and Human Services moving to end the practice of funding sex change operations on children. Medicaid and CHIP dollars can no longer be used to fund procedures that fail to meet the evidentiary standard set by the government. HHS has also published a peer-reviewed study of the medical dangers posed to children by sex change operations. SRN News. What's in a name? The Trump administration says that in this case, a lot.
5: The Department of Justice is arguing that if President Donald Trump's name is not on the Kennedy Center, that donor money for renovations will dry up, leading to its closure. The debate over adding Trump's name to the center meant to honor John F. Kennedy has been ongoing. The center's Trump-aligned board recently voted to add the phrase "restored and renovated by President Donald J. Trump." Democratic Representative Joyce Beatty, an ex-officio member of the Kennedy Center, opposes these changes, citing violations of the Kennedy Center statute. The Justice Department says that without Trump's name, the center will face financial ruin. I'm Lisa Dwyer.
1: A Chinese humanoid robot has set a new 100-meter sprint record of 8.86 seconds, this at a special competition in Beijing. More details at srnnews.com.

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0: With that familiar theme song, we're reminded it's time once again for the Harvest Time Gospel Broadcast. 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
1: Thank you and greetings, radio friends. What a joy and privilege it is to come to your place of listening and share together with you another Harvest Time broadcast. I praise the Lord for this heaven-bought privilege that our Lord allows us together by the radio and open His Word and study together from the eternal Word of God. I trust that if it's at all possible, you'll take the time out, get your Bible, and study along with us as we open the Word of God together. Today, we're looking at the most important question that could ever be asked by any person. And that is a question asked by the Philippian jailer in Acts chapter 16, verse number 31, where the Bible said that he said to Paul and Silas, "What must I do to be saved?" And along with that, we're looking at the statement that the Lord Jesus Christ made in John chapter 3, verse number 7, when he said to Nicodemus, "Marvel not that I say unto thee, you must be born again." And of course, the words "born again" and the words "be saved" are used interchangeably in the Word of God. They mean basically the same thing. And these two words describe the only means whereby that you may become a Christian. Salvation is not something you grow into. It's not something you get good enough to be. Salvation is of the Lord. The Word of God said in Titus chapter 3, verse number 5, "It is not of works of righteousness which we have done, but according to His mercy, He saved us." We have our part in responding to God's grace working in our lives. And I pointed out to you these things on the broadcast this week. First of all, in order for a sinner to be saved, there must be revelation. The Spirit of God must reveal to that sinner three or four things. Number one, He must reveal to him that that sinner is a sinner. He's not just a bad person. He's not pretty good. He's not as good as everybody else. He cannot make it in his own merit. He's a sinner, both by birth and by behavior. Number two, the Holy Spirit must reveal to that sinner that he's going to hell and he cannot save himself. So when a sinner understands that he's a sinner, that he's going to hell, that he cannot save himself, then that sinner starts searching for a way to be saved. And when he does, the Holy Spirit reveals to him through the Word of God that Christ died as a substitute for that sinner, that sinner and for all sinners, that sinners might be saved by the marvelous grace of God. So there must be revelation of the Spirit that a man is a sinner, that a man cannot save himself, that a man is going to hell, and that Christ died so he could be saved. Then number two, there must be repentance of sins. That is simply turning from your sin to the Savior to be saved by the grace of God. I said to you, repentance consists of conviction. That is when the Holy Spirit gives us an awareness of our sin. Repentance consists of contrition. That is how you and I respond with a broken attitude toward our sin. And there's confession. We acknowledge our sin. And there's conversion. We abandon our sin and turn from them to serve the living God. Again, I emphasize repentance is a change of mind that produces a change of attitude, that produces a change of action as you study it in the Word of God. So there must be revelation of the Spirit. There must be repentance of sin. And then number three, there must be the responding to the Scriptures. I pointed out on yesterday, the Word of God says to the sinner, "Come." And dear sinner, you will come to Him or you'll go to hell. Jesus said in John chapter 6, verse number 37, "All that the Father giveth me shall come unto me, and he that cometh unto me I will in no wise cast out." And then those sad words of John 5:40, where our Lord said, "You will not come unto me that you might have everlasting life." He said, "Come." Then second, you must respond to the Scripture when it said, "Call." I do not believe God saves anyone that does not ask him to. For whosoever shall call upon the name of the Lord shall be saved. The word of God said in Romans 10:13. And then number three, not only must we be responding to the command of the scripture to come and to call, but there must be responding to the scripture when it said confess. That if thou shalt confess with thy mouth the Lord Jesus, and shalt believe in thine heart that God hath raised him from the dead, thou shalt be saved. For with the heart man believeth unto righteousness, and with the mouth confession is made unto salvation. So in order for a sinner to be saved, there must be the revelation of the Spirit. There must be repentance of sin. There must be responding to the Scriptures. But then I want you to notice a fourth thing. In order for a sinner to be saved, and these are not steps, they're just explanations of how a sinner comes and what a sinner must do to be saved. But there must be the receiving of the Savior. It's not altogether what you said when you bowed before God in prayer, but what did you do with the Lord Jesus Christ? What did you have in your heart when you got up off of your knees and walked away? Did you receive him? You see, salvation is a gift of God. The word of God said in John chapter 1, verse number 11 and verse number 12, talking about the Lord Jesus Christ, he came unto his own, and his own received him not. But to as many as received him, to them gave he power to become the sons of God, even to them that believe on his name. Listen again at verse number 12. But to as many as received him, to them gave he power to become the sons of God. The only way that a sinner will ever be saved is for him to receive the Lord Jesus Christ as his Lord and Savior. There must be the receiving of the Savior. The Bible said in Ephesians chapter 2, verse number 8 and verse number 9, for by grace are you saved through faith, and that not of yourselves. It is the gift of God, not of works, lest any man should boast. It is a gift. You must receive him. And then the word of God said in Romans chapter 6, verse number 23, the word of God said, for the wages of sin is death, but the gift of God is eternal life through our Lord Jesus Christ. Now, I've given you two passages, both Ephesians chapter 2, verse number 8 and 9, and Romans chapter 6, verse number 23, says specifically that salvation is a gift. In order for a gift presentation to be completed, there must be three things. Number one, there has got to be someone who loves enough to buy a gift and make the presentation. We call that person the giver. Number two, there must be a gift. There would be no presentation of a gift if there is no gift to be given. But then number three, there must be the receiver. The one who gets the gift that is being given away. Now, in the context of the Word of God, the presentation of God's gift, we come to these conclusions. Number one, God is the giver. God so loved the world, he is the giver. But then there must be a gift. What is a gift? That he gave his only begotten Son. Who is that? None other than the Lord Jesus Christ. So the giver is God. The gift is the Lord Jesus Christ. But now who's the receiver? Who gets this gift? That whosoever believeth in him should not perish, but have everlasting life. So as a sinner, you come to God with repentance and faith, and you receive the Lord Jesus Christ as God's love gift to hell-bound, hell-deserving sinners. And the moment you receive...
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5 million teens now living on the streets. Many of their lives are ending in cold defeat. 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Won't you please help us rebuild the wall? 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
1: With SRN News, I'm Rich Thomason in Washington. Darlene Graham will get the chance to carry on her late brother's legacy in the U.S. Senate. She's won the Republican Senate runoff in South Carolina, hoping to win election to the seat that was held by Senator Lindsey Graham. Darlene thanking President Trump for his endorsement, saying, made all the difference.
2: Mr. President, Lindsey truly loved you and viewed you as one of his closest friends. I appreciate that bond and appreciate all that you've done for our country. Our victory would not have been possible without you, and we are truly grateful.
1: And new developments are giving Republicans fresh momentum as they defend their Senate majority in the 2026 midterms.
3: The GOP holds a 53-47 Senate edge. Democrats need four net pickups to gain the majority, and they face headwinds. Analysts point to evidence of persistent Democratic bias in polling and historical summer polling bumps that are likely fading. The race is tightening in Michigan, while Alaska moves toward Republicans. With most vulnerable seats in states won by President Trump, Republicans maintain a strong structural advantage. Ken Lorman reporting.
1: The U.S. and Canada are ramping up the trade war, hitting each other with steep retaliatory tariffs. The world is united in grief as people across the globe bid farewell to Dolly Parton. A country music icon, an actress, philanthropist, businesswoman, has died following a brief battle with cancer. She'll be laid to rest at a private service for family. Dolly Parton was 80. Not related to her passing, it just so happens that the next tropical storm that will form out in the Atlantic is to be named Dolly. Wall Street, Dow futures up 28 points. NASDAQ futures 80 points in the red. This is SRN News. The Supreme Court could be getting another religious freedom case.
4: A group of California moms and dads are asking the justices to repeal a state law that bars homeschool families from using religious material in their curriculum. First Liberty Institute is representing the plaintiffs, and Executive General Counsel Hiram Sasser says, quote, parents should not be punished for choosing a quality religious curriculum meeting the state's standard that they teach their own children in their own home just because it's religious. Michael Harrington reporting.
1: With the midterm elections looming, the Trump administration is highlighting its efforts to roll back transgenderism and the LGBT agenda in general. The Department of Health and Human Services moving to end the practice of funding sex change operations on children. Medicaid and CHIP dollars can no longer be used to fund procedures that fail to meet the evidentiary standard set by the government. HHS has also published a peer-reviewed study of the medical dangers posed to children by sex change operations. SRN News. What's in a name? The Trump administration says that in this case, a lot.
5: The Department of Justice is arguing that if President Donald Trump's name is not on the Kennedy Center, that donor money for renovations will dry up, leading to its closure. The debate over adding Trump's name to the center meant to honor John F. Kennedy has been ongoing. The center's Trump-aligned board recently voted to add the phrase restored and renovated by President Donald J. Trump. Democratic Representative Joyce Beatty, an ex officio member of the Kennedy Center, opposes these changes, citing violations of the Kennedy Center statute. The Justice Department says that without Trump's name, the center will face financial ruin. I'm Lisa Dwyer.
1: A Chinese humanoid robot has set a new 100-meter sprint record of 8.86 seconds, this at a special competition in Beijing. More details at srnnews.com.
6: 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And now, here's our Creation Moment's host, Ian Taylor.
7: When someone receives a donated organ, they must take powerful drugs to prevent rejection. That's because the body's immune system identifies the implanted organ as not me. It then assumes that the invader is dangerous and must be destroyed. Why doesn't a mother's body recognize her unborn baby as being foreign to her body? After all, carrying both genetic information from the mother and the father, the unborn baby is genetically distinct from the mother. Some scientists have theorized that the placenta is a physical barrier between the baby and the mother's immune system. Others have thought that the unborn baby somehow hides from the mother's immune system. A third theory has been that the mother's immune system is somehow forced to tolerate the unborn child. New research from scientists at the Medical College of Georgia in Augusta supports this third alternative. They have shown that the placenta produces an enzyme that goes by the initials IDO, which works to suppress the immune cells. In effect, the unborn child puts together the right enzyme that keeps mum's immune system from attacking it. Scientists say that this discovery may lead to new drugs to treat autoimmune diseases as well as organ rejection. This, or a similar system, had to be fully working in the first creature to give birth. It could not gradually evolve. This fact and the wisdom of this system is one more evidence of an all-wise, all-powerful creator of every form of life and all that exists.
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So we're letting God's Word make us different. 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
1: SRN News, I'm Rich Thomason in Washington. Still photos and video from the scene almost defy description. A towering wall of water, a mountain of mud and debris engulfing communities along the Nepal-China border, swallowing up people and property in a flash. The BBC's Benita De Hall says search and recovery is underway amid the harshest of conditions.
2: Night vision helicopters were used to search for people and deliver help. Rescue and relief teams are working from bases in Thunche and Nuakot, two worst hit districts. A BBC reporter from the affected area says there is no electricity, no road access, and no internet. Five trucks carrying relief supplies have already been sent, with more aid on the way. The United States, China, the European Union, and India have also offered help.
1: The death toll, at least 270, 65 Americans, among the more than 1,000 people still unaccounted for. Authorities say the collapse of a glacier is responsible for the catastrophe. 25 years after the 9/11 attacks, a military judge has now set a trial date for alleged terrorist mastermind Khalid Sheikh Mohammed. The trial is scheduled to begin June 5th of 2028, 18 months later than the start that the prosecution had requested. The trial was previously scheduled back in 2021, but that was later canceled. Closing argument set to begin in the murder trial of Lindsay Clancy, the Massachusetts mother accused of strangling her three young children several years ago. Clancy has pleaded not guilty, with her lawyers arguing that she was experiencing postpartum psychosis when she killed the youngsters. Prosecutors contend that Clancy planned the killings and understood that her actions were wrong. On Wall Street, the Dow futures are up 4 points. This is SRN News.
3: Foundations of Freedom, a look at America's founding principles and the leaders who shaped our nation.
4: Near the end of the Revolutionary War, George Washington received a letter from one of his own officers. Colonel Louis Nicola suggested that America might be better served by a monarchy, with Washington himself as king. Washington firmly rejected the idea. He had spent years leading Americans in a fight for independence from a monarchy. He would not see that victory end with America creating a king of its own. He understood that the cause of the revolution was greater than any one man. His example reminds us that power can be offered, earned, or taken. But character determines whether we use it for ourselves or remain faithful to something greater.
1: In communities large and small all around the country, one manifestation of the AI boom is kicking up a storm of controversy, and it's forcing politicians to stand up and take notice.
5: In the small Nebraska village of Murdoch, now paused plans for two potential data centers have sparked the kinds of debates that have raged in cities and towns across the country. And those debates often cut across ideological lines. Some see job opportunities that can help the U.S. compete with China in technology. Others worry about losing farmland and the high amounts of electricity and water needed to power those centers. Keith Peters, Washington.
1: Strong demand for NVIDIA's high-end artificial intelligence chips, sending the company's bottom line soaring. NVIDIA's latest quarterly results blew the doors off Wall Street's expectations. Company reports net income topping $59.5 billion in the latest quarter. More details at srnnews.com.

0: It's time now for the Preaching of the Cross radio program. We encourage you to take the next few moments and listen as Pastor James Knox teaches biblical truths from God's holy word.
1: All right, now I'm Brother James, and I greet you once again in the name of our Lord and Savior Jesus Christ, the Lamb of God, which taketh away the sin of the world. And I welcome you one more time to the Preaching of the Cross radio broadcast. What an incredible thing it is to be saved by the grace of God through the shed blood of the Lord Jesus.

pertain unto life and godliness in the pages of this marvelous Bible. And we are studying the Bible together in the book of Philippians, have been for quite some time. And we left off, I suppose, last time at verse number 11, where the Bible says, "Not that I speak in respect of want, for I have learned in whatsoever state I am, therewith to be content." I suppose it's probably as difficult for you to be content as it is for me to be content. I suppose that our old flesh, our old sin nature, certainly cries out for more, no matter how much it has. Certainly cries out for additional measures of or levels of comfort, no matter how easy our lives may be. But here is a man whose life was wrapped up in the service of God, wrapped up in the love of God, devoted to the service of the Lord Jesus Christ. And because he found his contentment in God, not in material things, he had learned how to be content on the inside, no matter how things might have been going on the outside. Then he said, "I know both how to be abased and I know how to abound." Now that's quite a lesson. You ever notice there are some people, it seems, when they are under the gun, when things are really tough, it seems they lean on God, they rise to the occasion, they find a greater measure of strength in their troubles and their trials. It seems that some people do very, very well when they are abased, but the minute things turn around and the trouble goes away and the storm clouds subside, it seems they have a very hard time living for the Lord when things are going well. It's almost as if, "Okay, God, I don't need you anymore. I'll take it from here." Then there are other people, who, as long as things are going well, if the sun is shining, if the birds are singing, if everyone is treating them the way they want to be treated, oh, they're just a happy, bubbly Christian, so in love with God and man. But let things reverse, and let good times turn to bad, let sunny days turn to stormy days, and all of that joy and hallelujah disappears with it. The Apostle Paul, through the ministering grace and power of the Holy Spirit, had learned not to ride that spiritual and emotional roller coaster. He didn't go up and down with changing circumstances. He wasn't high one day and low the next, depending upon how things were going. But he found that every single day, Jesus Christ was the same. And he found that every single day, he could have fellowship with God and find joy therein, and peace therein, and happiness therein. And so he had learned, whether abased or whether abounding, he had learned to be happy in Jesus. What a great lesson that would be, my friend. We have no guarantee. In fact, not only do we not have a guarantee that every day is not going to be a great day, we have a guarantee that it can't be. Troubles and trials and burdens and cares of life beset every one of us. But in spite of all those things, we have an unchanging relationship with an unchanging God, and we should learn what Paul learned, how to be content in every circumstance. And so he said, "Everywhere and in all things I am instructed, both to be full and to be hungry, both to abound and to suffer need." I'm pretty sure the only person who could teach you, and he said he was instructed, somebody taught him how to be joyful in times of hunger. Now, this is not fasting. This is not the voluntary denial of the food that one's flesh desires. This is a situation where there is no sufficient food to eat.

0: Who can teach you to be content under that trial? I'd say it would have to be the Holy Spirit. Who could teach you to sing praises in prison after being falsely arrested, lied about, and beaten with a whip? I would say that would have to be the Holy Spirit. Who could teach you to rejoice evermore? I would say that would have to be the Holy Spirit. Now, every saved person has the Holy Spirit. So every saved person has the opportunity of being taught by the Spirit of the living God how to live a life of joy in spite of temporal setbacks, trials, troubles, difficult circumstances. And we would all do well to spend more time in the classroom of the Spirit of God, learning from the indwelling member of the Godhead, so that we might walk in joy, walk in contentment, walk in the satisfaction that is provided by God Himself as He lives within the believer. Then He says, I can do, and here we go, I can do all things through Christ which strengtheneth me. You know, this is one of those verses, and there's several of them in Philippians, that it seems the first time in your life you ever hear them, they are just instantly committed to your memory. It's not a hard thing to recall. I can do all things through Christ which strengtheneth me. And as beautiful as this verse is, leave it to Brother James to have to back everybody off and make us look at this scripture again to make certain that we are benefiting from the Word of God, not wresting the scriptures to our own destruction. He said to Brother James, what could you possibly have to say about Philippians 4:13 that could lead us down a seemingly negative or disappointing track? Well, I've heard my entire Christian life, just as you have heard your entire Christian life, that if you are a child of God, all you have to do is say these magic words and believe in these wonderful expression, and there's nothing you can't do. Okay, let me ask you something. Are you saved? Are you born again? Have you trusted Jesus Christ as your Savior? It's not a trick question. I just want to make sure I'm talking to someone who is saved. You've been born again by the grace of God. Okay, Philippians 4:13 then says you can fly through the air like a bird through Christ which strengtheneth you. Is that what it says? You say, well, now, wait a minute. No, you wait a minute. You cannot take this verse, nor any other verse, out of the context in which it stands. If you do so, the verse ceases to be true. Are you saved? I want to know. I'm asking, are you saved? Have you been born again through faith in the shed blood of the Son of God, the Lord Jesus Christ? Are you born again? If you say yes, the Bible says to you that you can do all things through Christ, which strengthens you. So, it is possible for you, now that you are saved, to live under water and to breathe like a fish, never come up for air, without drowning. Now, that'd be a wonderful thing if it was true. The trouble is, it's not true. I'm going to say it again. All God's promises are set within a context, and they must be understood and applied in that context, or they cease to be true. My friend, there are a million things I cannot do, even though I'm saved. And quoting this verse will not change that fact. I cannot become 10 years old again through Christ which strengtheneth me. It's impossible. So let's back up for a minute. The Bible says in Philippians 4 and verse number 8, We have a context here. Philippians 4:8. Finally, my brethren, whatsoever things are true. Verse 9. Those things which ye have both learned and received and heard and seen in me do. I can do all things. Well, how about that? If you leave Philippians 4:13 in Philippians chapter 4, instead of pulling it out of the Bible and making a wall plaque out of it, what you find is a number of things that God wants you to do, a number of things that God wants you to think about. And if you desire, by God's help, to do these things, and you desire by God's help to think on these things, the Lord Jesus Christ will so strengthen and so enable you that you will find yourself able to do these things which you could not have done, nor would you probably have wanted to do, had it not been for your relationship to Jesus Christ. This makes perfect sense. It doesn't violate the verse. It doesn't make the verse impossible, unverifiable. In fact, it answers every argument and every objection that might be raised against the promise, if you keep the thing in its context. Now let's watch it. The Bible says in verse number 8, finally, brethren, whatsoever things are true, think on these things. I can do that through Jesus Christ, which strengtheneth me. I cannot keep my mind fully, always, perfectly in line with truth on my own. I'm not capable. I'm not that spiritually minded. But through the enabling power of the Lord Jesus Christ, I can keep my mind on truth. The Bible says in Philippians 4:8, finally, brethren, whatsoever things are honest, think on these things. And I can do all things through Christ which strengtheneth me. My mind, from the moment I awake in the morning until the moment I lay down at night, can keep occupied with things that are pleasing to a God who is absolutely truthful. Through Jesus Christ. Now on my own, left to my own devices, following my own imagination, leaning to my own strength, that couldn't happen for an hour, much less round the clock. But through Christ, by His strength, my thought life can stay where it is supposed to be. And so this runs on down through verse number 8, whatsoever things are just, whatsoever things are pure, whatsoever things are lovely, whatsoever things are good report, think on these things. He said, Brother James, I couldn't possibly keep my mind that spiritually focused all day long. Through Christ, His strength, His power, His spiritual appetite, His desire to please His Father, He can do it. He's in me. He enables me. You see that? Now that's the thinking. What about the doing? Verse number 9, those things which you have both learned and received and heard and seen in me do. Now here's the immediate objection. You talk about, you preach about, you teach about the life that was lived by a spiritual giant like Paul the Apostle. And people immediately say, well, I could never be that devoted to the Lord. I could never suffer what he suffered and maintain joy as he did. I could never forsake everything and go to the ends of the earth like that man did. I could, and on down the list we go. I'm telling you, through the strength of Jesus Christ, you could live the Christian life every bit as successfully with every bit of the devotion that was manifest in the life of Paul the Apostle. He was a man lost in darkness until they met Jesus. He was a man who hated and persecuted Christians until he met Jesus. He was a man without any care or compassion for others until he met Jesus. And then, when Jesus Christ moved into the heart and life of Saul of Tarsus, he was radically and completely changed forever, not by the power of his own self-will, but by the power of the Savior. Now, ladies and gentlemen, you have, if you're saved, you have the same Savior that Paul had. You have the same Holy Spirit that Paul had. Now, it doesn't sound as spiritual to say, I could do all things through Christ which strengthens me, but I just don't want to. Somehow we think it sounds more spiritual to say, well, I'd like to, but I just can't. That's not true. And since it's not true, there's nothing spiritual about saying, I just can't keep my mind on the things of God. There's nothing spiritual about saying, well, I just can't be that dedicated to Jesus. There's no spiritual merit to those claims. What we are doing is trying to put a good face on our unwillingness to let God work in us to the full measure of His desire. You can, my friend, you can. I can. Think like a Christian, act like a Christian, walk like a Christian, talk like a Christian. I can do that through the strength given me by the Lord Jesus Christ. And so can you. Do you want to? That's the question. You see, the question is not, can I? I can. The question is not, am I able? I am able, through the Lord Jesus Christ, to do everything the Lord wants me to do. Because where He finds me willing, He has promised to make me able. That's the scripture. I can do all things through Christ, which strengtheneth me. So what it comes down to is not, do I have enough excuses to justify my failure to be a fully dedicated, fully mature child of God, living my life for the glory of God and the benefit of others, I have available to me all that I need. The very strength provided by Jesus Christ to them that want to live like Jesus Christ. It's there. It's there. I can do. All that's lacking, the one thing that God cannot supply or will not supply, according to the Word, is desire. You have to want to live the Christian life. If you want to, God will make it possible. Paul was the chief of sinners. That's what he said. That's his testimony. The Holy Spirit had him write it down. But he turned out to be as fine a Christian as has ever lived. Why? He wanted to. He wanted to. Brother, if you want to be used greatly of God, He will provide the strength. Sister, if you want to be used greatly of the Lord, He will provide the strength. Do you want it? Do you desire it? Do you long to be the blessing to God and man that is set forth here in the book of Philippians? Do you want to press toward that mark? God will strengthen you, get behind you, and give you a push. Do you want to bear one of those burdens? God will get in that yoke with you and help you carry that burden. Lift that load. Come on, it's all about your heart. It's all about your desire. I'm really thrilled that this verse tells me that what I need, God is ready, willing and able to supply. And it makes so much more sense than people just tossing the verse around and using it in ways it was never intended to be used. You can today, my friend. Today, you could rejoice in the Lord, verse 10. Today, you could learn to be content, verse 11. Today, you could learn how to be full and be hungry, to abound and suffer need today. You could learn to rejoice in the Lord always, and again I say rejoice. See, all the things in the context of Philippians 4:13 that are so impossible to a carnal, natural man, all of them are available to you through Jesus Christ. You can do. You can do. In verse 9, the command is do. In verse 13, the testimony is you can do. Will you? Will you? If you want to, God will make you able. I'm so glad of that. I'm so happy about that. Would it be a terrible thing if you wanted to be saved, but God didn't want to save you, and so despite your desire, you'd be lost forever? That would be a terrible thing. Wouldn't it be awful if you wanted to pray and God had no desire to fellowship, communicate with you, and so you just spoke into the air? Wouldn't it be a terrible thing if you wanted to know the truth and God would never make it known to man? I am so thrilled today to know that before I ever wanted to be saved, God wanted to save me. Before I ever wanted to know truth, God was preparing truth and putting it right down on my level where I could get it. I am so thrilled to know that before I ever had any desire to serve the Lord, He had a desire to use me in His service. Remarkable. It's remarkable when you think about it. Our God wants to bless us more than we want to be blessed. We've just got to avoid these carnal, nonsensical, false teachers that seem to twist every portion of the Word of God around to turn it into some sort of means whereby to fulfill their own carnal lusts. You can't become a millionaire through Christ. You can't fly like a bird through Christ. You can't live underwater like a fish through Christ. I'll tell you what you can do. You can know love, joy, peace, long-suffering, gentleness, meekness, faith, temperance. You live a good life, a life that's pleasing to God, a life that's a blessing to others. You can do that through the strength of Jesus Christ given you by God. Hallelujah. This is the Preaching of the Cross radio broadcast. This entire study of Philippians, we're heading down the home stretch now. This entire study of Philippians is available on some sort of a disc, MP3, I believe they call it. And in addition to the Philippians study, we have thousands of hours, I'm not exaggerating, 4,000 or 5,000 hours of recorded sermons and Bible studies in various formats. We also have 30-some-odd books in print. All of these materials you will find by searching through our website. That web address is jamesknox.com. Or you may write to us for a catalog, the old-fashioned way. We'll print one out and send it to you in the mail in response to your letter that comes in the mail. And you can write to us at 872 Glenwood Road. 872 Glenwood Road. That's in DeLand. D-E-L-A-N-D. DeLand, Florida. And the zip code number there is 32720. 32720. And that mailing address is in the United States of America. 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Until then, I'm Brother James. May the Lord richly bless you.
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1: SRN News, I'm Rich Thomason in Washington. Still photos and video from the scene almost defy description. A towering wall of water, a mountain of mud and debris engulfing communities along the Nepal-China border, swallowing up people and property in a flash. The BBC's Benita DeHall says search and recovery is underway amid the harshest of conditions.
2: Night vision helicopters were used to search for people and deliver help. Rescue and relief teams are working from bases in Dhunse and Nuakot, two worst hit districts. A BBC reporter from the affected area says there is no electricity, no road access, and no internet. Five trucks carrying relief supplies have already been sent, with more aid on the way. The United States, China, the European Union, and India have also offered help.
1: The death toll, at least 270, 65 Americans, among the more than 1,000 people still unaccounted for. Authorities say the collapse of a glacier is responsible for the catastrophe. 25 years after the 9/11 attacks, a military judge has now set a trial date for alleged terrorist mastermind Khalid Sheikh Mohammed. The trial is scheduled to begin June 5th of 2028, 18 months later than the start that the prosecution had requested. The trial was previously scheduled back in 2021, but that was later canceled. Closing argument set to begin in the murder trial of Lindsay Clancy, the Massachusetts mother accused of strangling her three young children several years ago. Clancy has pleaded not guilty, with her lawyers arguing that she was experiencing postpartum psychosis when she killed the youngsters. Prosecutors contend that Clancy planned the killings and understood that her actions were wrong. On Wall Street, the Dow futures are up 4 points. This is SRN News.
3: Foundations of Freedom, a look at America's founding principles and the leaders who shaped our nation.
4: Near the end of the Revolutionary War, George Washington received a letter from one of his own officers. Colonel Louis Nicola suggested that America might be better served by a monarchy, with Washington himself as king. Washington firmly rejected the idea. He had spent years leading Americans in a fight for independence from a monarchy. He would not see that victory end with America creating a king of its own. He understood that the cause of the revolution was greater than any one man. His example reminds us that power can be offered, earned, or taken. But character determines whether we use it for ourselves or remain faithful to something greater.
1: In communities large and small all around the country, one manifestation of the AI boom is kicking up a storm of controversy, and it's forcing politicians to stand up and take notice.
5: In the small Nebraska village of Murdoch, now paused plans for two potential data centers have sparked the kinds of debates that have raged in cities and towns across the country. And those debates often cut across ideological lines. Some see job opportunities that can help the U.S. compete with China in technology. Others worry about losing farmland and the high amounts of electricity and water needed to power those centers. Keith Peters, Washington.
1: Strong demand for NVIDIA's high-end artificial intelligence chips, sending the company's bottom line soaring. NVIDIA's latest quarterly results blew the doors off Wall Street's expectations. Company reports net income topping $59.5 billion in the latest quarter. More details at srnnews.com.
6: AP Sports, I'm Mike Hempen. In a battle of first-place teams, the Braves edged the Dodgers 4-3. Braves starter Bryce Elder says playing a good team brings out the best in his team.
7: Most of the team's been around so long that, you know, sometimes we need the better team to get guys ready to go.
6: The Astros beat the Yankees 9-7. Cal Raleigh homered in his first at-bat against the Phillies, tying a Mariners record with homers in four consecutive at-bats. The Mariners won the game 4-1. The Cubs set a franchise record by scoring their 30th straight run when they jumped out to a 4-0 lead against Arizona. The Diamondbacks rallied to win 5-4. Minnesota Vikings wide receiver Joshon Jones has been suspended for 3 games by the NFL for violating the league's substance abuse policy. The SEC is joining the Big Ten in banning pros from returning to college. I'm Mike Hempen, AP Sports.

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1: Peter chapter number 3, as we continue our study through this book that tells us how to live and how to grow and how to keep going in dark apostate days. That's where we live. I don't know if you've watched the news today. I wouldn't advise it too much. And you'll find out quick that this world is just wicked and nothing new under the sun. I'm thankful for a book that tells me how to live in these days. 2 Peter chapter number 3. I mentioned our living in the last days, and I believe in the imminent return of Jesus Christ. He is coming. Praise his holy name. He's coming. In this epistle, there's a word used, we'll get to it in a few weeks, hasting. And we ought to desire the Lord to come back quickly. Even so, Jesus, Lord, come. And we want him. We should look for his return. He is coming. And in this short epistle, just 3 chapters, we get instruction on how to grow in the Lord during these difficult days, just before his return. And as we continue, we receive help, needed help. The title of the message

offer to tear down any supposed authority they seem to hold when speaking their lies and deceptions. And those lies are everywhere, everywhere. So we'll go back to verse number 1 and we'll read down through verse number 10 before we pray. 2 Peter 3:1 says, "This second epistle, beloved, I now write unto you, in both which I stir up your pure minds by way of remembrance, that ye may be mindful of the words which were spoken before by the holy prophets, and of the commandment of us the apostles of the Lord and Savior. Knowing this first, that there shall come in the last days scoffers, walking after their own lusts, and saying, where is the promise of his coming? For since the fathers fell asleep, all things continue as they were from the beginning of the creation. For this they willingly are ignorant of, that by the word of God the heavens were of old, and the earth standing out of the water and in the water, whereby the world that then was, being overflowed with water, perished. But the heavens and the earth, which are now, by the same word, are kept in store, reserved unto fire against the day of judgment and perdition of ungodly men. But, beloved, be not ignorant of this one thing, that one day is with the Lord as 1,000 years, and 1,000 years as one day. The Lord is not slack concerning his promise, as some men count slackness, but is long-suffering to usward, not willing that any should perish, but that all should come to repentance. But the day of the Lord will come as a thief in the night, in the which the heavens shall pass away with a great noise, and the elements shall melt with fervent heat, the earth also, and the works that are therein shall be burned up." Areas of common deception. Beginning in verse 4 and going right down through verse 10, every verse points to a truth that is ignored and denied by the scoffer. Before I pray, let me say this. It's one thing for them to doubt the word of God. It's another thing for us to doubt it. We better believe and trust the word of God. Let's pray and ask the Lord help us. Heavenly Father, Lord, we come to you once again. Lord, thankful for the benefit of prayer. Lord, I'm glad I can come boldly today by the blood of Jesus. But Lord, I also come humbly. And I do ask that you would fill me with your spirit and use me this night. Lord, I'm thankful for your word and the authority of it. My trust is in you and your word tonight. I ask you to bless our time together around your word. We ask this blessing in the name of Jesus, our Savior. Amen. Go back, if you would, to verse number 4 is where we will start in our text. He says here, and saying, this is what the scoffers say. They say, where is the promise of his coming? That's a question. Where is it? For since the fathers fell asleep, all things continue as they were from the beginning of the creation. And here, this scoffer is deceived in the area of Christ's coming or Christ's return. And I notice here, this scoffer does not deny the creation, but has come to the place where he does not believe in the return of God, because in his eyes, he says, just everything just continues. Everything just goes right on as it has from the beginning of creation. And let me say this, this scoffer has an extreme viewpoint in the matter of change. They say nothing changes, all things just remain as they are. Listen, folks, that simply is not true. Things do change. People change. Times change. Cultures change. Our world has changed. And time again, God has seemed to step out of eternity onto the pages of the history of man, and he changed everything. You know, God stepped in during Noah's day and covered the entire world with flood waters. And God stepped in at that Tower of Babel as he confounded the tongues of men. God stepped in the time of Abraham's life and began a new nation of people that would change the entire history of mankind and really the world forever. And make no mistake, all of that was in God's plan. All of that was God's plan. And God has a plan.

0: God is working that plan. And God is not ashamed. God is not bashful. He will step in when he sees fit. There is coming a day when God will step out of the glories of his own presence there in that place we refer to as heaven, and he will return to this earth. First, of course, for his own and what we call the rapture, and then with his own and his physical return to this earth at the end of that 7-year tribulation time. It is an extreme attitude to say nothing ever changes. Now, I want to slow down a minute and just give us just a tidbit here. We can fall into this line of thinking if we're not careful. I don't know about you, but sometimes I'll get frustrated with the way things are going in a certain area of my life, and I can get that attitude. You know, nothing ever changes. It's just the same old, par for the course. Now, these scoffers here, God pointed to them, and he said, they have this attitude. They've developed this attitude. And they say, you know, Jesus isn't coming back. Lord's not going to return. Why? Because all things just continue like they were. Nothing ever changes. And these scoffers promote that attitude. But that's not the truth. Things do change. Times change. You know, I was thinking about that today, that attitude of just nothing ever changes. Now, that's a very depressing attitude to have. I'm glad things can change. I'm glad you can change. You might be glad I can change. You might be glad that your husband or your wife or your kids. Hey, look, all change is not bad. You know, I'm glad Nehemiah didn't have this attitude. Oh, nothing ever changes. You just can't do anything. No sense in praying. No sense in fasting. No sense in, I'll just stay here in the palace and live my life. I'm glad that John the Baptist didn't have that attitude. I'm glad that Paul and Peter and the church fathers for the last 2,000 years have not had that attitude. And it's a good reminder to us living in this day of apostasy. We preach Jesus is coming back. I hope we preach that. Do you ever tell anybody, hey, the Lord's coming, the Lord's coming. We preach the day of the Lord is sure. Folks, listen, things do change. Things will change. And I'll give this illustration. I think it drives the point home well. Many people are frustrated with American politics. A few of you here, maybe. And, of course, there's reason for that frustration. And it's easy to say, nothing ever changes. But I'll tell you what, abortion's illegal in Kentucky today. Amen. That's a blessing. Babies aren't getting murdered legally in Kentucky. Who would have thought 5 years ago that Roe versus Wade would ever be overturned? I mean, it just seemed like that was the law that would stand forever. And that's a wonderful change. Everyone hasn't bowed their knee to Baal. Everyone hasn't turned their back on God and denied the truth. Now listen, we got to work to stay encouraged. And one of the ways to stay encouraged is realize, hey, things do change. There could be a better day. Revival is possible. And I know things may look dark and things may look drear and you may have problems in your life and I've got problems in my life. And it may be people close to you that you love that has disappointed you the greatest. But I'm here to tell you tonight that don't get the attitude of the scoffer that nothing's ever going to change. Hey, quit complaining and quit acting like a baby and pray about it. Might be some good advice. I'll tell you what, I was talking to my wife this week, and have you ever seen someone that acted just a little petty? Okay, let me ask this question. Have you ever acted petty? You know what's ugly? When someone responds to somebody who's being petty by being petty. Right? Be spiritual. Why? I'll tell you why. Things can change. How do you overcome evil? Not with evil. And praise the Lord that we can expect something different. Now, when you look at the world, that can be very discouraging. Maybe get your eyes off the world and back on Jesus Christ. And when we think about these scoffers, we should expect scoffers in the world. God told us that. But these scoffers are deceived and they think that nothing will ever change. Folks, if you could get a glimpse tonight of where you're going to be in 100 years. If you're saved, that's a pretty good look. If you're born again, that's a if your children are saved, you say, well, I just hate the world. My children are growing up in, hey, they're going to die one day. They're not going to live here forever. And if they're saved, they're going to be in the presence of God for all eternity. And what a sight that would be, the presence of the Father and the presence of the Son and joint heirs with Jesus for all eternity. Things will not continue forever as they are now. And things have not continued from the creation exactly the same up until now. You know, in that Garden of Eden, they enjoyed that physical fellowship in a kingdom upon this earth. And all that ended with the sin and the curse. With the nation of Israel, God began something that he will finish. And we are living today in what we could term the parenthetical church age. Daniel prophesied of 70 weeks and 69 are past. And now is that parentheses of the church age. But there's coming that Daniel's 70th week and the church is going to be gone. And God will return his attention back to his people. Folks, we're living in exciting times, and we have reason to be excited about serving the Lord today. And if you're not excited, it's no one else's fault but your own. If you're not excited about serving the Lord today and here, it's not someone else's fault, it's your own. What's my advice to you, my counsel? Well, realize things do change. You're discouraged about something? Pray about it. You need to go to someone and speak to someone, you do that. Don't stay in that discouraging state.
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1: That's RN News. I'm Rich Thomason in Washington. Still photos and video from the scene almost defy description. A towering wall of water, a mountain of mud and debris engulfing communities along the Nepal-China border, swallowing up people and property in a flash. The BBC's Benita De Hall says search and recovery is underway amid the harshest of conditions.
2: Night vision helicopters were used to search for people and deliver help. Rescue and relief teams are working from bases in Dhunse and Nuakot, two worst hit districts. A BBC reporter from the affected area says there is no electricity, no road access, and no internet. Five trucks carrying relief supplies have already been sent, with more aid on the way. The United States, China, the European Union, and India have also offered help.
1: The death toll, at least 270, 65 Americans, among the more than 1,000 people still unaccounted for. Authorities say the collapse of a glacier is responsible for the catastrophe. 25 years after the 9/11 attacks, a military judge has now set a trial date for alleged terrorist mastermind Khalid Sheikh Mohammed. The trial is scheduled to begin June 5th of 2028, 18 months later than the start that the prosecution had requested. And a trial was previously scheduled back in 2021, but that was later canceled. Closing argument set to begin in the murder trial of Lindsay Clancy, the Massachusetts mother accused of strangling her three young children several years ago. Clancy has pleaded not guilty, with her lawyers arguing that she was experiencing postpartum psychosis when she killed the youngsters. Prosecutors contend that Clancy planned the killings and understood that her actions were wrong. On Wall Street, the Dow futures are up 4 points. This is SRN News.
3: Foundations of Freedom, a look at America's founding principles and the leaders who shaped our nation.
4: Near the end of the Revolutionary War, George Washington received a letter from one of his own officers. Colonel Louis Nicola suggested that America might be better served by a monarchy, with Washington himself as king. Washington firmly rejected the idea. He had spent years leading Americans in a fight for independence from a monarchy. He would not see that victory end with America creating a king of its own. He understood that the cause of the revolution was greater than any one man. His example reminds us that power can be offered, earned, or taken. But character determines whether we use it for ourselves or remain faithful to something greater.
1: In communities large and small all around the country, one manifestation of the AI boom is kicking up a storm of controversy, and it's forcing politicians to stand up and take notice.
5: In the small Nebraska village of Murdoch, now paused plans for two potential data centers have sparked the kinds of debates that have raged in cities and towns across the country. And those debates often cut across ideological lines. Some see job opportunities that can help the U.S. compete with China in technology. Others worry about losing farmland and the high amounts of electricity and water needed to power those centers. Keith Peters, Washington.
1: Strong demand for NVIDIA's high-end artificial intelligence chips, sending the company's bottom line soaring. NVIDIA's latest quarterly results blew the doors off Wall Street's expectations. Company reports net income topping $59.5 billion in the latest quarter. More details at srnnews.com.

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1: This is the Phyllis Schlafly Report from Phyllis Schlafly Eagles. Mrs. Schlafly was a courageous and articulate voice for traditional values and common sense for more than 70 years. Now, from the Phyllis Schlafly Center Studios, here's Ryan Height.
2: After the Department of Government Efficiency cut off the U.S. Agency for International Development's money last year, the New York Times flew columnist Nicholas Kristof to South Sudan to locate dying children and give the fallout names and faces. Well, he located them, he named them, and he challenged Elon Musk to come look those children in the eyes. What Kristof failed to note in that column, and evidently every other, is that some 400,000 people had died in South Sudan back when USAID was still flowing. He also said nothing about the $25 billion in oil revenue the United Nations recorded as diverted from basic services. He said nothing about the president's 12-year-old son sitting on a 25% stake in a holding company. And he said nothing about the country itself being, in the New York Times' own 2014 phrasing, an American creation. That is the story worth telling. South Sudan's independence was a 20-year American political campaign that brought all types of unlikely political and cultural allies behind one objective: breaking the South from Khartoum. When the country was born in 2011, then-President Obama called it a moment of promise. It was more like a cash cow of profit. USAID subsequently hired a contractor for nearly $93 million to build a functioning government from scratch. The consultants didn't merely advise, they governed. They built the central bank, they oversaw the oil revenues. An inspector general's audit concluded the flagship governance program had no real way to measure whether it was working. It was gaming its own metrics and lacked any fuel tracking controls. 5 months later, South Sudan descended into civil war. 400,000 people died. In 2017, during peak USAID spending, famine was declared, the first anywhere since Somalia in 2011. Today, the oil is pumped by state-owned Chinese and Malaysian companies. No Western firm remains. The divestment drives that once helped birth South Sudan pushed those firms out. BRICS nations filled the vacuum, facing no comparable human rights pressure. Every barrel travels north through Sudan, the country South Sudan voted to escape, which pockets transit fees on every shipment. This isn't a story about what happened when the money dried up. It's a story about what happened when the money still flowed and about who chose not to report it. Stay informed and engaged at phyllisschlafly.com and join us again for the Phyllis Schlafly Report.

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1: SRN News, I'm Rich Thomason in Washington. Still photos and video from the scene almost defy description. A towering wall of water, a mountain of mud and debris engulfing communities along the Nepal-China border, swallowing up people and property in a flash. The BBC's Benita De Hall says search and recovery is underway amid the harshest of conditions.
2: Night vision helicopters were used to search for people and deliver help. Rescue and relief teams are working from bases in Dhunse and Nuakot, two worst hit districts. A BBC reporter from the affected area says there is no electricity, no road access, and no internet. Five trucks carrying relief supplies have already been sent, with more aid on the way. The United States, China, the European Union, and India have also offered help.
1: The death toll, at least 270, 65 Americans among the more than 1,000 people still unaccounted for. Authorities say the collapse of a glacier is responsible for the catastrophe. 25 years after the 9/11 attacks, a military judge has now set a trial date for alleged terrorist mastermind Khalid Sheikh Mohammed. The trial is scheduled to begin June 5th of 2028, 18 months later than the start that the prosecution had requested. The trial was previously scheduled back in 2021, but that was later canceled. Closing argument set to begin in the murder trial of Lindsay Clancy, the Massachusetts mother accused of strangling her three young children several years ago. Clancy has pleaded not guilty, with her lawyers arguing that she was experiencing postpartum psychosis when she killed the youngsters. Prosecutors contend that Clancy planned the killings and understood that her actions were wrong. On Wall Street, the Dow futures are up 4 points. This is SRN News.
3: Foundations of Freedom, a look at America's founding principles and the leaders who shaped our nation.
4: Near the end of the Revolutionary War, George Washington received a letter from one of his own officers. Colonel Louis Nicola suggested that America might be better served by a monarchy, with Washington himself as king. Washington firmly rejected the idea. He had spent years leading Americans in a fight for independence from a monarchy. He would not see that victory end with America creating a king of its own. He understood that the cause of the revolution was greater than any one man. His example reminds us that power can be offered, earned, or taken. But character determines whether we use it for ourselves or remain faithful to something greater.
1: In communities large and small all around the country, one manifestation of the AI boom is kicking up a storm of controversy, and it's forcing politicians to stand up and take notice.
5: In the small Nebraska village of Murdoch, now paused plans for two potential data centers have sparked the kinds of debates that have raged in cities and towns across the country. And those debates often cut across ideological lines. Some see job opportunities that can help the U.S. compete with China in technology. Others worry about losing farmland and the high amounts of electricity and water needed to power those centers. Keith Peters, Washington.
1: Strong demand for NVIDIA's high-end artificial intelligence chips, sending the company's bottom line soaring. NVIDIA's latest quarterly results blew the doors off Wall Street's expectations. Company reports net income topping $59.5 billion in the latest quarter. More details at srnnews.com.
6: The truth continues to unfold about the Southern Poverty Law Center. This is Matt Staver with Freedom's Call. The Southern Poverty Law Center's former CFO was recently arrested on charges of wire fraud and conspiracy to submit false statements to a federally insured bank. The arrest comes as part of an ongoing case by the Department of Justice regarding the organization's $4.1 million scheme to defraud donors and pay the very extremists they claim to be fighting. Yet the SPLC has falsely labeled Liberty Council and other Christian conservative groups as hate groups in a reckless attempt to damage their reputations. The House Judiciary Committee also questioned the SPLC's interim president about its notorious hate map designations. Any organization that states its mission as confronting extremist activities while funneling money to those extremist organizations needs accountability. Stay informed at Liberty Council's website, lc.org/truth.

0: Hello, friends. This is Brother Troy Young, welcoming you to another exciting broadcast of the Voice of the Appalachians. We appreciate each one of you who have tuned in to today's broadcast and trust that you will receive a blessing from it.
1: Today you will hear part two of a sermon entitled Prophecies for Today. In this message, Brother Fugit makes us aware of how close the coming of the Lord could be. Listen and be excited about the return of our Lord as we bring you part two of this week's message.
2: Now, when there are no entertainment venues open, there are no stadiums filled, there are no coliseums filled, but the mirth of tabrets have ceased. None of the shows of entertainment taken place, and everyone is afraid to go into public. Two reasons people drink. One is to bring a false and a temporary joy. The other is to drown sorrow. It's described here as bitter, and so wine is sought, but it is to drown the sorrow. Verse number 10, the city of confusion is broken down. Every house is shut up. Many governors around the nation, they want everybody to go home and just stay home. The city of confusion. The reports of medicine and science are constantly changing. They contradict themselves from day to day and week to week. And the truth is they don't know what's going on. One political party says one thing, another says another, and there is confusion of the people. Every house is shut up. Safe at home is the cry of today. Family holidays are restricted, or at least they say they are in some places. Family holidays, the number that can come is restricted. There's a crying for wine in the streets. Verse 11, all joy is darkened. The mirth of the land is gone. In the city is left at desolation, and the gate is smitten with destruction. And we see that across the nation, including in our own state, as we've seen the rioters and the looters and those that have been working to destroy for no benefit, for no help and nothing to them. But we've seen it across the nation from coast to coast. In the midst of judgment, we find a positive note from the righteous remnant. Verses 13 through 16, I'll not go through all of this, but I will say when there is fear, there's also faith. While there is sorrow, there's also a song. While there is worry, there's still a righteous work. And while there is a longing for a reprieve from the pain, which is what the Bible means when he says in verse number 16, my leanness is a reference to my pain. While there is a longing for a reprieve from pain, there is a looking for the return of Christ, and that's what I'm looking for. And

danger, and the word snare, which is the same as deception. A snare is set in a way that it cannot be seen. It looks like a safe place to walk. It looks like a safe place to be. In fact, it is baited so that there is an encouragement to step into a snare. But a snare is a deception with a desire to bring forth death. Fear. There is no freedom in verse number 18. You and I live in a day when there is no satisfaction among the people. In fact, mobs are marching. It's interesting to me how they can gather so many thousands of people so quickly and march. And I look at it and I try to analyze what they're saying, and they cry, "We're here for justice." Justice, and then they cry, "And we want to destroy or defund law enforcement." As if law is bad and breaking the law is good. One police officer shot in the West, and the protesters went to the emergency room to block the entrance. So the police officer, now this is the crowd that was crying for justice. They blocked the entrance of the emergency room so the police officer that had been shot could not get in and get treatment. And they chanted, they hoped that he would die. Now think about this. Here's a group of people that are marching under the banner of justice. And yet they want to see a law enforcement individual die. Verse number 18 tells us that fear is multiplied. Folks, can I tell you, you and I need not live in fear. Now, I know sickness comes and I know death comes. I understand that, and I'm not promoting sickness. I'm not promoting death. I am not denying nor daring sickness, not at all. But can I tell you something? Death is going to come to me one of these days. But that is not going to be the end. That's going to be a departure from this life to eternal life. I refuse to live a life that is controlled by fear. And the Bible tells us in verse number 18 that they flee the noise of fear. Noise is another word for media. The news media works to think of every possible scenario of what could go wrong. The virus is real, death is real, but folks, life in Christ is real. Amen. I read through this Bible and I find that there's been many turbulent, many difficult and challenging times, but as God's people yielded to the will of God, even if the will of God meant a martyr's death, God gave grace for the martyr's death. I don't need to worry about that. You say, "I just don't have a martyr's death." Well, you have been called to be a martyr. Don't worry about things that you don't face. What we face today, we have faith in God and in the will of God. We need not be like the crowd that is running in fear. It's interesting that there is a danger of death. And we live in that day that few want to look at the reality of death or even admit that it exists. Satan drives fear. Christ drives faith. Amen. My job is to not increase your fear. My job preaching this book right here is to increase your faith. You can't listen to 4 or 5 hours of fear-driven talk and then listen to a few minutes of faith and wonder why you struggle so much with fear. Folks, this is a book of faith. Jesus came that we might have life and that we might have it more abundantly. Now think of this. The fear of dying has driven people to look to government to protect them from death and danger. We're multiplied trillions of dollars in debt. Because we can spell trillion as easy as billion, it doesn't seem to be a great big difference. But folks, can I tell you, we're in a debt to the place that our nation's economy could crumble easily
and search

0: certainly we are set up for a one-world government, and that is easy to see. The fear of dying drives people to look to government, so they pass laws and restrictions again and again and again. I'm not preaching against seat belts, but I remember riding in the back of a pickup truck. I mean, when I was a boy, Dad would say, I'm going to town. We'd go get in the back of the truck. That might not have been the smartest thing to do, and that's not what I'm promoting. But I'm just saying fear has driven us to go to government as our God and say, please protect us. And then we have all of these folks that are politically correct policemen that want to make sure that we follow government. My job is not to tell you to follow government. My job is to tell you to follow the God who designed government, to follow Him. The snare in verse number 17 and 18 is deception. Take your Bibles and go quickly to Matthew chapter 24. And I want you to notice what Jesus says to His disciples. And as He sat upon the Mount of Olives, the disciples came unto Him privately, saying, tell us, when shall these things be? And what shall be the sign of Thy coming and of the end of the world? And Jesus answered and said unto them, take heed that no man deceive you. For many shall come in My name, saying, I am Christ, and shall deceive many. And ye shall hear of wars and rumors of wars. See that ye be not troubled, for all these things must come to pass, but the end is not yet. All the way back in the days of Christ training and teaching His disciples, He warned them about deception. How do people deceive us? They deceive us with what we hear and what we see. That's why it's important that we stay faithful to listen to the words of Christ and read the Word of God. As we understand the last days, it will be a time when people will believe that they are entering into a blessed new millennium. We're always talking about life getting better, especially federal offices and politicians. They talk about we can do better. And I'm thinking, when I look at the world and the condition of the world and I look at the blessings of America, we're already blessed beyond what we deserve. I'm not against the blessings and the improvement of medicine and all of that. But folks, there are some who think that they're leading into a new millennium, when the truth is they're doing nothing but leading folks into the Great Tribulation period and the leadership of the Antichrist. How many people there are today who are being deceived and living a life that they believe in things that just isn't true. How many people today are living in an imaginary life where they learn that by playing computer games and video games all the time. Yet you talk to somebody about death or attending a funeral. Well, I don't want to attend a funeral. Folks are afraid to attend a funeral today. Folks are afraid to walk by a casket and look at the body of one who has died. Oh, they love the horror of the video games because they know all of that is not real. But they don't like to look at things that bring them to the reality. And one day every man has an...
1: 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Pastor Fugit and I want to wish our radio listeners a Merry Christmas and a Happy New Year. 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That's The Voice, 3000 Clays Mill Road, Lexington, Kentucky, 40503. May the Lord bless you and have a great day.

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1: SRN News, I'm Rich Thomason in Washington. Still photos and video from the scene almost defy description. A towering wall of water, a mountain of mud and debris engulfing communities along the Nepal-China border, swallowing up people and property in a flash. The BBC's Benita De Hall says search and recovery is underway amid the harshest of conditions.
2: Night vision helicopters were used to search for people and deliver help. Rescue and relief teams are working from bases in Thunche and Nuakot, two worst hit districts. A BBC reporter from the affected area says there is no electricity, no road access, and no internet. Five trucks carrying relief supplies have already been sent, with more aid on the way. The United States, China, the European Union, and India have also offered help.
1: The death toll, at least 270, 65 Americans, among the more than 1,000 people still unaccounted for. Authorities say the collapse of a glacier is responsible for the catastrophe. 25 years after the 9/11 attacks, a military judge has now set a trial date for alleged terrorist mastermind Khalid Sheikh Mohammed. The trial is scheduled to begin June 5th of 2028, 18 months later than the start that the prosecution had requested. The trial was previously scheduled back in 2021, but that was later canceled. Closing argument set to begin in the murder trial of Lindsay Clancy, the Massachusetts mother accused of strangling her three young children several years ago. Clancy has pleaded not guilty, with her lawyers arguing that she was experiencing postpartum psychosis when she killed the youngsters. Prosecutors contend that Clancy planned the killings and understood that her actions were wrong. On Wall Street, the Dow futures are up 4 points. This is SRN News.
3: Foundations of Freedom, a look at America's founding principles and the leaders who shaped our nation.
4: Near the end of the Revolutionary War, George Washington received a letter from one of his own officers. Colonel Louis Nicola suggested that America might be better served by a monarchy, with Washington himself as king. Washington firmly rejected the idea. He had spent years leading Americans in a fight for independence from a monarchy. He would not see that victory end with America creating a king of its own. He understood that the cause of the revolution was greater than any one man. His example reminds us that power can be offered, earned, or taken. But character determines whether we use it for ourselves or remain faithful to something greater.
1: In communities large and small all around the country, one manifestation of the AI boom is kicking up a storm of controversy, and it's forcing politicians to stand up and take notice.
5: In the small Nebraska village of Murdoch, now paused plans for two potential data centers have sparked the kinds of debates that have raged in cities and towns across the country. And those debates often cut across ideological lines. Some see job opportunities that can help the U.S. compete with China in technology. Others worry about losing farmland and the high amounts of electricity and water needed to power those centers. Keith Peters, Washington.
1: Strong demand for NVIDIA's high-end artificial intelligence chips, sending the company's bottom line soaring. NVIDIA's latest quarterly results blew the doors off Wall Street's expectations. Company reports net income topping $59.5 billion in the latest quarter. More details at srnnews.com.
6: AP Sports, I'm Mike Hempen. In a battle of first-place teams, the Braves edged the Dodgers 4-3. Braves starter Bryce Elder says playing a good team brings out the best in his team.
7: Most of the team's been around so long that, you know, sometimes we need the better team to get guys ready to go.
6: The Astros beat the Yankees 9-7. Cal Raleigh homered in his first at-bat against the Phillies, tying a Mariners record with homers in four consecutive at-bats. The Mariners won the game 4-1. The Cubs set a franchise record by scoring their 30th straight run when they jumped out to a 4-0 lead against Arizona. The Diamondbacks rallied to win 5-4. Minnesota Vikings wide receiver Jashawn Jones has been suspended for 3 games by the NFL for violating the league's substance abuse policy. The SEC is joining the Big Ten in banning pros from returning to college. I'm Mike Hempen, AP Sports.

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1: SRN News, I'm Rich Thomason in Washington. Still photos and video from the scene almost defy description. A towering wall of water, a mountain of mud and debris engulfing communities along the Nepal-China border, swallowing up people and property in a flash. The BBC's Benita De Hall says search and recovery is underway amid the harshest of conditions.
2: Night vision helicopters were used to search for people and deliver help. Rescue and relief teams are working from bases in Dhunse and Nuakot, two worst hit districts. A BBC reporter from the affected area says there is no electricity, no road access, and no internet. Five trucks carrying relief supplies have already been sent, with more aid on the way. The United States, China, the European Union, and India have also offered help.
1: The death toll, at least 270, 65 Americans among the more than 1,000 people still unaccounted for. Authorities say the collapse of a glacier is responsible for the catastrophe. 25 years after the 9/11 attacks, a military judge has now set a trial date for alleged terrorist mastermind Khalid Sheikh Mohammed. The trial is scheduled to begin June 5th of 2028, 18 months later than the start that the prosecution had requested. The trial was previously scheduled back in 2021, but that was later canceled. Closing argument set to begin in the murder trial of Lindsay Clancy, the Massachusetts mother accused of strangling her three young children several years ago. Clancy has pleaded not guilty, with her lawyers arguing that she was experiencing postpartum psychosis when she killed the youngsters. Prosecutors contend that Clancy planned the killings and understood that her actions were wrong. On Wall Street, the Dow futures are up 4 points. This is SRN News.
3: Foundations of Freedom, a look at America's founding principles and the leaders who shaped our nation.
4: Near the end of the Revolutionary War, George Washington received a letter from one of his own officers. Colonel Louis Nicola suggested that America might be better served by a monarchy, with Washington himself as king. Washington firmly rejected the idea. He had spent years leading Americans in a fight for independence from a monarchy. He would not see that victory end with America creating a king of its own. He understood that the cause of the revolution was greater than any one man. His example reminds us that power can be offered, earned, or taken. But character determines whether we use it for ourselves or remain faithful to something greater.
1: In communities large and small all around the country, one manifestation of the AI boom is kicking up a storm of controversy, and it's forcing politicians to stand up and take notice.
5: In the small Nebraska village of Murdoch, now paused plans for two potential data centers have sparked the kinds of debates that have raged in cities and towns across the country. And those debates often cut across ideological lines. Some see job opportunities that can help the U.S. compete with China in technology. Others worry about losing farmland and the high amounts of electricity and water needed to power those centers. Keith Peters, Washington.
1: Strong demand for NVIDIA's high-end artificial intelligence chips, sending the company's bottom line soaring. NVIDIA's latest quarterly results blew the doors off Wall Street's expectations. Company reports net income topping $59.5 billion in the latest quarter. More details at srnnews.com.

the necessity of separation, there is a process that is involved in consecrating ourselves unto the Lord. 2 Corinthians chapter 6, verse number 14, all the way through chapter 7, verse number 1, this portion of scripture outlines a three-step process to holiness. It begins with separation. We talked some on that yesterday. We're going to talk some more on it today. Step 2, sanctification. Step number 3, maintenance. Bible says, perfecting holiness in the fear of the Lord. Step 1, separation. We broke it down for you. How do we achieve separation? Number 1, the breaking of unequal yokes. Be ye not unequally yoked together with unbelievers. Now folks, there's a lot of ways that Christians can enter into a binding relationship with an unbeliever. How about close friendships? Listen, we can be friendly to unbelievers. We can be friendly and should be friendly to everybody. But to develop a close friendship creates a yoke. Boyfriend, girlfriend relationships, marriage. I mentioned it yesterday. Let me just park here a minute. No Christian young person should even consider for 1 second marrying someone who's not saved. Well, I'll marry him or I'll marry her and then I'll work on her and eventually she'll get saved. Listen, it's a lot easier to pull someone off of a table than it is to pull them up on a table. Okay, do you have the mental picture? Somebody gets up and stands on top of the dining room table. Hopefully it's stable enough to support them. And then there's somebody else that comes along and they lock arms. They've got that yoke. Now they're yoked together. And both of them begin to pull. Listen, the person that's on the floor has gravity on his side. It's a lot easier to pull someone down than it is to pull someone up. If the Bible says, be ye not unequally yoked together, why do you think that you're smarter than God? Don't do it. Team participation. Folks, if you join a team with a bunch of lost kids, you are yoked together in an endeavor, in a quest to win a championship. Teacher-student relationships. You know it's impossible to teach someone without creating a yoke. Jesus even said that. Jesus said, come unto me, all ye that labor and are heavy laden. Now that's any student trying to learn algebra. Then Jesus said, take my yoke upon you and learn of me. It's impossible for you to place your children into a classroom situation with a lost teacher and not create an unequal yoke. Club or organizational memberships that require joint participation. How about this? Placing our children under tutelage or mentoring of an unbeliever. This one man in our community, he's a really good piano teacher, but he's not saved. And you're going to place your child in that yoke. I'm asking a question. Preacher, what are we supposed to do? Be separate from everything and everyone? I told you the first step was separation. Now, folks, we don't have a choice. We have to live in this world, but we are not to be of this world. The churches that begin to teach against separating from the world, they think that the way to reach the world is to become like the world. Folks, listen to me. If you become like the world to reach the world, you're not reaching the world. The world reached you. I wish you'd prayerfully think about these things. Until tomorrow, let's continue to look for that blessed hope and the glorious appearing of the great God and our Savior, Jesus Christ.

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1: Hey friend, welcome back to Bible Tract Echoes. I'm Micah McCurry, your host. Thank you so very much for joining me once again today. We find our text in the book of Numbers. Now, technically, the story, the account that we're going to talk about, it covers about four different chapters. Don't be afraid. I'm not just going to read a wall of scripture to you, though. That shouldn't be a problem, should it? Hearing more Bible? We should all want to hear. Hopefully you read your Bible today, but no, I'm not going to read just four chapters to you in 13 minutes. That sounds like speed reading anyway. But Numbers chapter number 22 is where we will begin. The thought, the theme, the concept today for Bible Tract Echoes, we're going to talk about cursing yourself. Doesn't make much sense, does it? I'm talking both in the literal and the figurative sense. There are, of course, people with foul mouths. We shouldn't use that type of language, most certainly. We were out to eat not long ago, my father-in-law and I, he's my pastor, and we were marveling at how good and how clean people's language was. We were at like a smokehouse type thing. We were getting some brisket and different stuff, and the atmosphere was such that I wouldn't have approved of it, though I would have understood. It was kind of a louder environment, lots of folks kind of fellowshipping. There was a long line to get the food, and we were marveling at how clean people's mouths were. Maybe their mothers washed their mouths out with soap when they were kids. I'm not sure, but if you were going to curse, you shouldn't, but it would make no sense, really, right? To curse yourself? What kind of fool would curse themselves? But what about in the actual sense of causing yourself great harm, spiritually or otherwise? Why would you curse yourself? We're going to look at a group of people that essentially did just that today. Numbers chapter 22. And the Bible says in verse number 1, the children of Israel set forward and pitched in the plains of Moab on this side Jordan by Jericho. And Balak, the son of Zippor, saw all that Israel had done to the Amorites. And Moab was sore afraid of the people because they were many. And Moab was distressed because of the children of Israel. So pause here for just a moment. You realize the Israelites had just wrought, through God's power, a great victory. They had taken care of some different worldly kings, some evil kings, and now Balak, he's a king, he sees these people, and he and his people are a little bothered. They think the Israelites are going to wipe us out. We're going to have a problem here. Verse number 5 of Numbers 22, he sent messengers, therefore, unto Balaam, the son of Beor, to Pethor, which is by the river of the land of the children of his people, to call him, saying, behold, there is a people come out from Egypt. Behold, they cover the face of the earth, and they abide over against me. Come now, therefore, I pray thee, curse me this people, for they are too mighty for me. Peradventure, I shall prevail, that we may smite them, and that I may drive them out of the land. Now pause here for just a moment. Essentially, and we're not going to get too deep in the background. I told you this week I'm trying to get one thought per day. So today we're talking about cursing yourself. That's our thought for today. We're going to go a different direction tomorrow. So I'm not going to go too deep into this. But suffice to say, if you're confused at all, Balak is a king. He's a king of a people that are adamantly opposed to the Israelites. He's not a follower of God. He's just all around not a good guy, okay? He's a bad guy. On the other side of things, you have the people of Israel, the children of Israel. They're doing what God wants them to do. And in doing so, they are taking care of piece by piece some of these nations and kingdoms that are not servers of God. They're heathen. They're licentious. They're evil. They're bad guys. Okay. So the Israelites, good guys. Balak and his people, not so good. Then you have Balaam. And you say, Balaam, how do I figure this out? I remember as a child, I think it was my mother, the way you remember who is who, Balak is a king. Balaam is just a man. He's kind of he's a prophet type character, but he's someone with some sort of power with God. And Balak calls for Balaam. Balak the king calls for Balaam the man. And he wants him to come and curse God's own people. I want you to think about that for just a moment. How foolish for Balak to even consider this as a possibility, but consider it he does, and commission it he does. He wants Balaam to come, and for money, for filthy gain, for filthy lucre, he wants to buy a curse on the people of Israel, so that when Balak, the king, goes into battle with his people, he wants to be able to defeat the people of Israel. What happens? Well, we don't have time to go through Numbers 22 and 23 and 24. All three of these passages have to do with Balaam, the man who is supposed to be cursing for a price the people of Israel. He's basically stopped. He's stymied. He is kept from this task in a multitude of ways, including, you may recall, remember the story of a talking donkey? Well, Balaam's donkey talks to him. You'll find that in verse number, let's see here, verse number 21. And Balaam rose up in the morning and saddled his ass and went with the princes of Moab. And God's anger was kindled because he went, and the angel of the Lord stood in the way for an adversary against him. So long story short, Balaam's riding his donkey. He comes up, and he, as a man, can't see the angel of the Lord, but his animal does. And the animal's like, I'm not going this way. This angel's going to mess us up. He's going to kill us. God's angry. Long story short, that donkey teaches Balaam a lesson. And he crushes his foot at the same time, but neither here nor there. This is just the first of multiple times Balaam goes to God and says, hey, can I curse your people? And God says, no. Well, then he goes back. They offered me more money. Can I curse your people? No. Well, and then Balak goes to Balaam again. Here's even more money. Balaam goes to God. Can I curse your people? No, Balaam. And finally, Balaam figures out that this is not what God wants. And not only are God's people not cursed, Balak, the king, the wicked king, he wants God's people cursed. Not only that. Now, we're setting some groundwork here about cursing yourself. We're going to land the plane in just a minute, I promise. Not only are God's people not cursed the way the wicked king wants, but Balaam, towards the end of these three chapters, he actually blesses. He realizes, the clue bird finally lands, and he's like, you know what? I think God really likes these people. I think I'm going to bless them. And he does. In Balak, the wicked king's, in his hearing, Balaam says all sorts of nice things about the people of Israel, about how strong and how powerful they will be, and talks about verse number 20, chapter 24, verse 1. And when Balaam saw that it pleased the Lord to bless Israel, he went not, as at other times, to seek for enchantments, but he set his face toward the wilderness. And Balaam lifted up his eyes and saw Israel abiding in his tents, according to their tribes. And the Spirit of God came upon him. And he continues on and says all sorts of beautiful things that under the power of God, he blesses Israel. You think, what a wonderful story. God protecting his people from a wicked king. But that's not the end of the story. Had the opportunity to bring a similar thought to this not too long ago. I was preaching in a camp on the other side of the world. And I pointed out that your choice to serve God is truly your choice. No one can make you. You can be put in a position where everything is going the right way, You know, you listen to this program, and I thank you for it. You've listened to 10 plus minutes of this program, 9 plus minutes of this program already today. You have heard a Bible story, a Sunday school Bible story, but we're about to land the plane to make some application, all right? Maybe you have a church that loves you, that preaches God's word to you. Maybe not. Maybe you don't have a family that loves the Lord, but maybe you do. But regardless, you know for a fact, as I do well, that God loves you and he has a plan for you, a plan that includes a lot of blessings on your life, not curses on your life. But here's what happens. We so foolishly and so often, I can speak for myself in this as well, so often we take the amazing blessings of God and we curse ourselves. Let me tell you what I'm talking about. Numbers chapter 22, God protects his people. They will not be cursed by Balaam. Numbers 23, God protects his people. They are not cursed by Balaam. Numbers 24, not only are they not cursed by Balaam, but they are blessed. But what happens immediately after this? God has done everything in his power to make things good for his people. But Numbers 25, three chapters of God protecting and doing his part, if you can put it that way. Verse number 1 of Numbers 25. And Israel abode in Shittim, and the people began to commit whoredom with the daughters of Moab. They are given three chapters of essentially God's protection and blessing. And in the span of one verse, I realize this didn't happen necessarily in an instant or in a day even, but God's people curse themselves. And they, verse number 2, they called the people unto the sacrifices of their gods, and the people did eat and bowed down to their gods, little g. And Israel joined himself unto Baal Peor, which is a false god, and the anger of the Lord was kindled against Israel. And in the span of such a short time, biblically speaking, God's people take the best, the most bountiful that God endeavors to give them and spits all over it and curses themselves. Can I ask your friend, what have you done with what God has given you? God has done good for you, hasn't he? God has allowed in every temptation a way of escape, hasn't he? How many chapters, or should I say, days, weeks, months, years of God's blessings are you actively thwarting right now by, if I can put it this way, cursing yourself? Friend, people died as a result, consequences of sin of Numbers 25. Sin, when it is finished, bringeth forth death. Could I be careful to counsel you? Don't curse yourself. Tomorrow on the broadcast, we'll end our week together. Thank you for tuning in. I'm Mikey McCurry. This has been Bible Tract Echoes. Have a great day for his glory. We'll plan on talking to you soon. God bless.

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1: SRN News, I'm Rich Thomason in Washington. Still photos and video from the scene almost defy description. A towering wall of water, a mountain of mud and debris engulfing communities along the Nepal-China border, swallowing up people and property in a flash. The BBC's Benita De Hall says search and recovery is underway amid the harshest of conditions.
2: Night vision helicopters were used to search for people and deliver help. Rescue and relief teams are working from bases in Thunche and Nuakot, two worst hit districts. A BBC reporter from the affected area says there is no electricity, no road access, and no internet. Five trucks carrying relief supplies have already been sent, with more aid on the way. The United States, China, the European Union, and India have also offered help.
1: The death toll, at least 270, 65 Americans among the more than 1,000 people still unaccounted for. Authorities say the collapse of a glacier is responsible for the catastrophe. 25 years after the 9/11 attacks, a military judge has now set a trial date for alleged terrorist mastermind Khalid Sheikh Mohammed. The trial is scheduled to begin June 5th of 2028, 18 months later than the start that the prosecution had requested. The trial was previously scheduled back in 2021, but that was later canceled. Closing argument set to begin in the murder trial of Lindsay Clancy, the Massachusetts mother accused of strangling her three young children several years ago. Clancy has pleaded not guilty, with her lawyers arguing that she was experiencing postpartum psychosis when she killed the youngsters. Prosecutors contend that Clancy planned the killings and understood that her actions were wrong. On Wall Street, the Dow futures are up 4 points. This is SRN News.
3: Foundations of Freedom, a look at America's founding principles and the leaders who shaped our nation.
4: Near the end of the Revolutionary War, George Washington received a letter from one of his own officers. Colonel Louis Nicola suggested that America might be better served by a monarchy, with Washington himself as king. Washington firmly rejected the idea. He had spent years leading Americans in a fight for independence from a monarchy. He would not see that victory end with America creating a king of its own. He understood that the cause of the revolution was greater than any one man. His example reminds us that power can be offered, earned, or taken. But character determines whether we use it for ourselves or remain faithful to something greater.
1: In communities large and small all around the country, one manifestation of the AI boom is kicking up a storm of controversy, and it's forcing politicians to stand up and take notice.
5: In the small Nebraska village of Murdoch, now paused plans for two potential data centers have sparked the kinds of debates that have raged in cities and towns across the country. And those debates often cut across ideological lines. Some see job opportunities that can help the U.S. compete with China in technology. Others worry about losing farmland and the high amounts of electricity and water needed to power those centers. Keith Peters, Washington.
1: Strong demand for NVIDIA's high-end artificial intelligence chips, sending the company's bottom line soaring. NVIDIA's latest quarterly results blew the doors off Wall Street's expectations. Company reports net income topping $59.5 billion in the latest quarter. More details at srnnews.com.
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1: Hello, everyone, and welcome to the Gospel Hour. I'm David Green, director of the Gospel Hour, inviting you to stay tuned with us for the entire program today, because we have a great old song for you, and we are continuing with our series of messages on the cross of Christ, as preached and taught by my late father, Dr. Oliver B. Green. And we'll get to that in a moment, but right now we're going to hear that old song, but still good, "Oh, How I Love Jesus." Enjoy the music, and then Dr. Green.

0: And now, here with our message, Oliver B. Green.
1: Direct us, our Father, as we study today. I pray that poor, lost church members, baptized in water, never washed in the blood of the Lamb, may they see today that without the shedding of blood there is no remission. It is the blood that cleanseth from all sin. And may many be born again today in Jesus' name. May believers be strengthened and encouraged and enlightened for Jesus' sake. Amen. I'm speaking on the cross. The text, 1 Corinthians 1, 23-24. But we preach Christ crucified, Christ the power of God and the wisdom of God. We preach Christ crucified, Christ the power.

perfect salvation that he purchased for us on Calvary. I talked about Jesus as the prophet. And yesterday I talked about the priesthood of Christ, but I did not finish. And let me say that the priesthood of Jesus, his whole priestly office, is based on Calvary. His death, his shed blood at Calvary. And if he had not died on the cross, if the devil could have kept Jesus off Calvary, he would not be seated at the right hand of God the Father today, making intercession for you and for me. And let me add further that while Jesus was here upon this earth, everything that Jesus said, every word he uttered, pointed to Calvary. All Christ had to say pointed to the cross. His cross, the signpost of salvation. That is, without the cross, there is no salvation, there is no redemption, there is no forgiveness, there is no atonement, there is no sanctification without the cross. All God has to give comes from the finished work of the only begotten Son of God who died on the cross. As the sun warms the earth, and if the sun should cease to shine, there would be no warmth, there would be no life, there would be no grass, no vegetation, no living persons or animals if the sun didn't shine. Remove the sun from the system of planets and this earth will turn into an ice chunk. There'll be no earth. There'll be no life. Remove the cross from the Bible and there is no warmth of love. There is no power of the Spirit. All Christ is now doing is founded on the cross. As the carpenter builds on the foundation, all that Christ has done, all that Christ is doing, and all that Christ will do is because of Calvary. Prophet, priest, and king. If the devil could have done away with Calvary, he would have done away with Christ the prophet, Christ the high priest, and Christ the king. Now, yesterday I read Hebrews 4:15. We have a high priest that can be touched with the feeling of our infirmities because he was tempted in all points as we are, yet without sin. Now, today I want you to look at Hebrews 7. And we're still talking about our great high priest. And let me give you again the definition of two words that I gave yesterday. To redeem is to regain possession of by repurchase. To gain possession of by repurchase. Now, what the first Adam lost, the last Adam, Christ, repurchased. To redeem is to rescue or to deliver from bondage by paying a ransom. Now, Adam sold the entire human family into bondage and slavery to the devil, and the last Adam paid the ransom. Now that's redemption, beloved. That's redemption. And we need the Redeemer. We must be redeemed. But salvation, to save, is to make safe, to rescue or deliver from danger, to preserve, to safeguard, to keep. Now, I read those definitions out of Webster's dictionary. Now, I'm redeemed, glory to God. I've been redeemed for many years, hallelujah, but I'm saved as of this moment. And that doesn't mean that I'll be lost the next moment or the next moment. That simply means moment by moment, I'm kept in his love. Moment by moment, I've power from above. Moment by moment, I am preserved. I am guarded. I am delivered from danger. I am kept by the power of God in Christ

0: Jesus. Now, we need a Redeemer and we need a Savior. We need one to pay the ransom and we need one to keep us after we are ransomed. You can no more live the Christian life than you can begin the Christian life. The Christian life begins with a new birth and it continues as the Holy Spirit leads us, guides us, directs us, and protects us, and delivers us from the pitfalls of the devil. Now in Hebrews 7:23, "And they truly were many priests, because they were not suffered or allowed to continue by reason of death. But this man, Jesus, because he continueth ever, hath an unchangeable priesthood. Wherefore, he is able also to save them." He is able to save them. Not only redeem, but to keep. Not only redeem, but deliver day by day. "Because he ever liveth, saved to the uttermost that come unto God by him, seeing he ever liveth to make intercession for them." Now, God forgives our sins for Christ's sake. Read Ephesians 4:30 and following. Then in 1 John 2:12, God forgives sins for Jesus' sake. God forgives us because of the shed blood. By means of the shed blood, God forgives us for Christ's sake. But Jesus keeps us to the glory of God the Father. Now let me read on. "Wherefore he is able also to save them to the uttermost that come to God by him, seeing he ever liveth to make intercession for them. For such an high priest became us, who is holy, harmless, undefiled, separate from sinners, and made higher than the heavens, who needeth not daily, as those high priests, to offer up sacrifices, first for his own sins, and then for the people's. For this he did once, when he offered up himself. This he did once, and he will never repeat it again. Now, beloved, I am not a fatalist. I am not a hyper-Calvinist. I'm not guilty. I am not guilty. Don't say I'm preaching fatalism. I'm preaching the Word of God. I'm preaching pure Bible doctrine. That's what I'm preaching, pure Bible doctrine. I'm not a fatalist. But my dear friend, when Jesus Christ bowed his head and gave up the ghost and said, "Father, into thy hands I commend my spirit," when Jesus laid his life into the hands of God, I'm telling you that Satan went down in total defeat. He's still operating, but he's defeated. He is a defeated being. And in the process of time, he'll be put into the lake of fire. Now, Jesus offered one sacrifice, his own blood, and in that one sacrifice, he satisfied everything that God demands or ever could demand, everything the sinner needs or ever could need. Redemption. Well, first of all, wisdom, righteousness, sanctification, redemption, deliverance. We are safeguarded. We are delivered from pitfalls. We are saved from danger. We are made safe because he is a million times more interested in us than we are in ourselves. We are God's dear little born ones. And God loves us because Jesus laid his life down for us. And Jesus, in the person of the Holy Spirit, abides in our bosom. Christ in you, the hope of glory. And he leadeth me into paths of righteousness, not for my sake, but for his name's sake. Now, I've made this statement on the radio before. It's been a long time. And I hope you don't misunderstand me. Let me preface the statement with this illustration. I have two boys. They're grown men now. But when they were little fellows, they were my responsibility. I didn't just turn my boys loose in the morning and say, "Now go your way and I'll see you tonight." Oh no, my friend. No, no, no, no. And when we went to church, we didn't turn the boys loose and say, now just go on, have a big time. I was in the pulpit and they sat with their mother, my friend. No, these boys were my, and still are for that matter, in many ways, even though they are grown men. They're my boys. I am responsible for them being in the world, and they are my sons. They are my responsibility. And if one of my boys had died in the electric chair, or should die in the electric chair, the first thing that would be asked, where did that preacher fail? Where did that preacher fail? He let those boys down somewhere. Where did he fail? Now, let me tell you something. God Almighty bought me. God paid for me with the blood of Jesus. I'm redeemed. I'm ransomed. I'm God's purchased possession. He repurchased me. And God is concerned about me. Therefore, when God planned our perfect salvation, God provided our great high priest, who neither sleeps nor slumbers, but who tenderly watches over every believer, and who is very able to deliver from any pitfall hell can produce. Now, that's not fatalism. That's the gospel. Now, read on. Such a high priest, holy, harmless, undefiled, separate from sinners, made higher than the heavens, who needeth not daily as those high priests to offer sacrifice first for his own sins, then for the sins of the people. For this he did once, and only once, and he will never do it again. He offered his blood once when he offered up himself. For the law maketh men high priests which have infirmity, but the word of the oath which was since the law maketh the Son who is consecrated forevermore. Now, watch this. I lack this. Now, this is chapter 8, verse 1, Hebrews 8, 1. Now, of the things which we have spoken, this is the sum. Now, the Holy Spirit is saying through Paul, here is the sum total of what we've said. We have such an high priest who is set on the right hand of the throne of the majesty in the heavens, a minister of the sanctuary and of the true tabernacle, which the Lord pitched and not man.
1: I like that. I've said it for almost 40 years.
0: Actually, about 3 months after God saved me, I started preaching about 3 months after God saved me. And I've said ever since I learned enough about the Bible to know how to tell a person to be saved. Listen, man had nothing to do with salvation. Man had nothing to do with redemption. Man had nothing to do with making man righteous. Man has nothing to do with providing deliverance from the penalty, the power, and the presence of sin. God did it all. God had to do it all. Everything that man has ever put his hands on, he has corrupted. Listen to your newscast today. Read your newspapers. Why, bless your heart. They tell us that if we continue on as we're going, we'll suffocate, we'll die from pollution. The air is polluted, the water is polluted. Everything we eat is soaked with poison. Vegetables, everything is poisoned, poison, poison. Pollution, pollution, pollution. And everything that man has ever touched, he has polluted. Now, God could not permit man to add anything or have any part in salvation. God Almighty, in the person of the Holy Spirit, overshadowed Mary. She brought forth God's Son. Now listen, he was harmless, holy, undefiled, separate from sinners, made higher than the heavens. The holy baby. I've said this, I guess, a half a dozen times in the past 2 weeks. Mary brought forth the only holy child. God said to Joseph, that holy thing which shall be born, which Mary will bring into the world, that holy child, that holy thing shall be called Son of God. Mary is the only mother that ever brought into this world a holy baby. Innocent babies, yes. Innocent babies, yes. Holy baby, only one, Jesus. God Almighty provided the holy child, the righteous one, the only one that could satisfy the law of God, the holiness of God, the righteousness of God, and redeem us, repurchase us, and make us fit for the kingdom of heaven by saving us day by day from the pitfalls of the devil. You cannot live the Christian life within your own strength. You must be led by the Spirit. As many as are led by the Spirit of God, they are the sons of God. Romans 8:14. Romans 8:14. As many as are led by the Spirit. If any man have not the Spirit, is not of God. Romans 8:9. The Spirit leadeth me into paths of righteousness for his name's sake. Psalm 23. Now, read on. For every high priest is ordained to offer gifts and sacrifices. Wherefore, it is of necessity that this man have somewhat also to offer. For if he were on earth, he should not be a priest, seeing that there are priests that offer gifts according to the law, who serve unto the example and shadow of heavenly things, as Moses was admonished of God when he was about to make the tabernacle. For, see, saith he, that thou make all things according to the pattern showed thee in the mount. But now hath he obtained a more excellent ministry, by how much also he is the mediator of a better covenant, which was established upon better promises. This man offered one sacrifice for sins, one and only one, never to be repeated. He is our great high priest. He redeems from the penalty of sin. He saves from the power of sin. Father, may many believe on Jesus and put their faith in Jesus now. We ask it in his precious name. Save poor religionists and lost church members for Christ's sake. Amen.
2: 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I want to remind you that if you would like a copy of today's program or any program you hear, just contact us, let us know the day and the date of the program, and we'll be happy to send it to you on compact disc. 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And if you would like to order several sets of this offer, you may do so. 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And if you do that, I want to let you know this offer is in commemoration of my dad's ministry. He died 50 years ago this year. We thank the Lord for the Gospel Hour continuing, and that's what this offer is about. Well, first of all, I'm going to send you a 4-page tract, 3 Steps to Heaven's Reward. I'm going to send you 5 copies. I hope you'll order more to give out in your community. Then we have a bookmark that we have just created for you to commemorate this anniversary. The front photo is from the new book that I'm going to tell you about, and the back contains my dad's favorite verse, Romans 10 and 9. We're also going to send you a color photo of my father, this autographed, printed autograph, 5x7. And finally, our newest book here from the Gospel Hour, Gift Offer M, contains the new book, Joy Cometh in the Morning. Now, this came from the fact that my mother found my dad's Bible open to Psalm 30, verse 5, on the day that he died. And I've always remembered that, and I chose that as the title to put together several messages, 7 in all, that point towards the coming of Christ and what we will enjoy in heaven, such as, the Lord is my shepherd, perfect peace, the believer's hope, and so on. 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
2: Friends, this is David Green again. On behalf of myself and the entire Gospel Hour family, I want to thank you for tuning in to the program today. I hope you received a blessing today and will tune in again each and every time you can. 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
1: SRN News, I'm Rich Thomason in Washington. Still photos and video from the scene almost defy description. A towering wall of water, a mountain of mud and debris engulfing communities along the Nepal-China border, swallowing up people and property in a flash. The BBC's Benita De Hall says search and recovery is underway amid the harshest of conditions.
2: Night vision helicopters were used to search for people and deliver help. Rescue and relief teams are working from bases in Thunche and Nuakot, two worst hit districts. A BBC reporter from the affected area says there is no electricity, no road access, and no internet. Five trucks carrying relief supplies have already been sent, with more aid on the way. The United States, China, the European Union, and India have also offered help.
1: The death toll, at least 270, 65 Americans among the more than 1,000 people still unaccounted for. Authorities say the collapse of a glacier is responsible for the catastrophe. 25 years after the 9/11 attacks, a military judge has now set a trial date for alleged terrorist mastermind Khalid Sheikh Mohammed. The trial is scheduled to begin June 5th of 2028, 18 months later than the start that the prosecution had requested. The trial was previously scheduled back in 2021, but that was later canceled. Closing argument set to begin in the murder trial of Lindsay Clancy, the Massachusetts mother accused of strangling her three young children several years ago. Clancy has pleaded not guilty, with her lawyers arguing that she was experiencing postpartum psychosis when she killed the youngsters. Prosecutors contend that Clancy planned the killings and understood that her actions were wrong. On Wall Street, the Dow futures are up 4 points. This is SRN News.
3: Foundations of Freedom, a look at America's founding principles and the leaders who shaped our nation.
4: Near the end of the Revolutionary War, George Washington received a letter from one of his own officers. Colonel Louis Nicola suggested that America might be better served by a monarchy, with Washington himself as king. Washington firmly rejected the idea. He had spent years leading Americans in a fight for independence from a monarchy. He would not see that victory end with America creating a king of its own. He understood that the cause of the revolution was greater than any one man. His example reminds us that power can be offered, earned, or taken. But character determines whether we use it for ourselves or remain faithful to something greater.
1: In communities large and small all around the country, one manifestation of the AI boom is kicking up a storm of controversy, and it's forcing politicians to stand up and take notice.
5: In the small Nebraska village of Murdoch, now paused plans for two potential data centers have sparked the kinds of debates that have raged in cities and towns across the country. And those debates often cut across ideological lines. Some see job opportunities that can help the U.S. compete with China in technology. Others worry about losing farmland and the high amounts of electricity and water needed to power those centers. Keith Peters, Washington.
1: Strong demand for NVIDIA's high-end artificial intelligence chips, sending the company's bottom line soaring. NVIDIA's latest quarterly results blew the doors off Wall Street's expectations. Company reports net income topping $59.5 billion in the latest quarter. More details at srnnews.com.
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8: One sat alone beside the highway, begging. His eyes were blind, the light he could not see.

Turn with me to the book of Romans. The book of Romans. I've gone over again today the great doctrinal book of the Bible. That's the book of Romans. There are two discussions in the book of Romans. One, sin. The other, salvation. And that's about the only two discussions we need in this meeting, is sin and salvation. Now, we'll never get salvation till we get sin. A woman called me not long ago on the phone and said, "Brother Wolf, could you come over to the house and help me?" And I said, "Do what?" She said, "I want you to help me get my husband lost." Said, "He's lost, but he don't know it. Can't convince him, but if you'd come, maybe we could get him lost. Because we'll never get him saved till we get him lost." An alcoholic came to see us. He's up the city. Went today, I guess. Came to the meeting twice. His wife, after the close of the service one night up in the study, said, "You know, I'm a member of a church, but I'm not saved. I never have been saved." And she began to weep. Now then, she got saved that night. She said to him in a little while, "I know that I'm saved now," because she asked the Lord to come into her heart. Has sin ever really become black and hideous and awful and unbearable to you? And then has Christ come? You know, I heard a colored man say, the thing that brought the woman to the well, and in a rather dignified message that he brought, he said she recognized that she faced a water shortage. Most people never face that fact. If you're without Christ tonight, you face a very serious water shortage. And you'll never be satisfied sipping from the muddy streams of the pleasures of this old world. In my 35 years of preaching, I've never found one satisfied customer of the devil. Never have. And yet, I'm glad to announce with my right hand raised to heaven, in my 35 years of preaching, I've never found one dissatisfied customer of the Lord Jesus that walked with him. I've looked into the closing eyes. I've heard them struggle for their last breath. I've seen them lapse into the coma and into unconsciousness and then still. But I've never heard the last words of a dying saint that would say, "I'm sorry. I became a Christian." Oh, listen. As those hands of hope raised toward heaven said, "I thank God I know where I'm going." What are you going to do when you come to the end of the trail? It'll take more than a checkbook or more than a specialist in the medical world. It'll take more than the insurance man or the doctor. It'll take more than your mother and dad. You must have Jesus. So tonight, I want to talk with you, the 6th chapter of the book of Romans, and we'll just give you our text to start with. It's the last verse. I didn't know it till today. I counted them. Paul calls the name of sin 17 times in 23 verses. Jotted it down. Set it down. God said, call it sin. Put it down. Sin! Playground of America are the sin spots. Highest-paid people in America are the sin clowns tonight. They get more money than the president. Highest-paid salaried people on the face of the earth are the sinful clowns of our generation, which portrays and indicates a sad generation of people that somebody has to be paid so much to get a laugh out of them. But you and I, as God's children, have built-in joy. We don't have to go somewhere to get our joy. It goes with us. We don't have to go to the drugstore to buy a thrill. We got a built-in thrill. We have satisfaction. We have tranquilizer on the inside. So in the 6th chapter of the Gospel according to Romans, he said, "What shall we say then?
Shall we continue in sin that grace may abound? God forbid. How shall we that are dead to sin live any longer therein? Know ye not that so many of us as were baptized into Jesus Christ were baptized into his death? Therefore, we're buried with him by baptism into death, that like as Christ was raised up from the dead by the glory of the Father, even so we also should walk in newness of life. For if we have been planted together in the likeness of his death, we shall also be in the likeness of his resurrection. Knowing this, that our old man is crucified with him, that the body of sin might be destroyed, that henceforth we should not serve sin. For he that is dead is freed from sin. For if we be dead with Christ, we believe that we shall also live with him, knowing that Christ, being raised from the dead, dieth no more. Death hath no more dominion over him. For in that he died unto sin once. But in that he liveth unto God. Likewise, reckon ye also yourselves to be dead indeed unto sin, but alive unto God through Jesus Christ our Lord. Let not sin therefore reign in your mortal body, that ye should obey it in the lust thereof. Neither yield ye your members as instruments of unrighteousness unto sin, but yield yourselves unto God as those that are alive from the dead, and your members as instruments of righteousness unto God. For sin shall not have dominion over you, for you're not under the law, but under grace. What then? Shall we sin because we're not under the law, but under grace? God forbid. Know ye not that to whom ye yield yourselves servants to obey, his servants ye are to whom ye obey, whether of sin unto death or of obedience unto righteousness? But God be thanked that ye were the servants of sin, but ye have obeyed from the heart that form of doctrine which was delivered you. Being then made free from sin, ye became the servants of righteousness. I speak after the manner of men, because of the infirmity of your flesh. For as ye have yielded your members servants to uncleanness and to iniquity unto iniquity, even so now yield your members servants to righteousness unto holiness. For when ye were the servants of sin, ye were free from righteousness. What fruit had ye then in those things whereof ye are now ashamed? For the end of those things is death. But now being made free from sin and become servants to God, ye have your fruit unto holiness and the end everlasting life. Now, the 17th use of the word sin in one chapter, notice, this is the end of it. For the wages of sin is death. Payday has finally come. The wages of sin is death, but the gift of God is eternal life through Jesus Christ our Lord. Now, run with me, please, back to that preceding chapter for just a moment, and we'll get the connection. Now, he said, therefore, being justified by faith, verse 1, we have peace with God through our Lord Jesus Christ. Now, the last two verses. Moreover, the law entered that the offense might abound, but where sin abounded, grace did much more abound. That as sin hath reigned unto death, even so might grace reign through righteousness unto eternal life by Jesus Christ our Lord. Actually, this is what it means. Sin is ruling in your life tonight, or grace is ruling. I mean, actually, when you boil it out all down, the devil is the king of your life, or the Lord is the king of your life. Now, which king do you have? I mean, which one are you serving? I mean, under which flag are you marching tonight? Are you under the black flag of sin and death, headed for hell? Are you under the blood-stained banner of the Lord Jesus Christ, heading straight for glory? That's the question we're going to have to settle and solve in our own soul tonight. Now, Numbers 32, verse 23 says, be sure your sins will find you out. There's not a Christian here that believes the Bible, but what knows that we're caught before we're guilty, actually, if we get into sin. I mean, God's caught us
before we ever committed. God never misses his man, never. We deal with the prisoners, with the convicts, and I've dealt with some that I think went to the penitentiary that were not guilty. I mean, there's no doubt, and of course others have been released after they found they were not guilty. But let me tell you something, God never makes a mistake. He gets every sinner. He knows exactly when you plotted it, when you planned it, when you did it, why you did it, and he knew all about it. And then not in it such thing as anybody hadn't from God. Your sin, I mean your secret sins, are an open tragedy before God tonight. He knows exactly about every sin that we ever commit. Brother Dowell made a statement today. I think it is a tremendous statement, and it's so true. I mean, I've never said it like that, but it's so. I mean, he said this morning at the close of the service that the finest Christians we have in our churches today would have been considered backsliders 25 years ago. Now, you'll have to think that over a little bit. I mean, the best we've got to offer in our churches today have literally let the standards down, and the flag has been somehow dropped, and people do things that they never dreamed they'd ever do, and everybody else is doing it. And I believe he's right about it. I believe the standards are lower than they've ever been for real Christian living. Now, I do not believe it cost you one thing to be saved, but I believe it'll cost you everything to be a disciple. I really believe that Jesus paid it all, but he expects our all after we accept his all. And the price of discipleship hadn't gone down any. The cost of discipleship is just the same as it's always been. And if you'll just remember, if you, according to the scripture, the wages of sin is death, you're serving the devil, you're accumulating a bank account. Actually, you are you're putting in the savings department, in hell's savings department. And now when you come to cash it all out, you know what it's going to be? D-E-A-T-H, death. I mean, when you get everything you've been making for the devil, you've been working for him, serving him, and most people serve the devil. I don't understand it, except for the blindness. You know, I had great difficulty the first 10 years of my ministry understanding why wouldn't everybody get converted if they ever heard the gospel one time. But the Bible said if our gospel be hid, it's hid to them that are lost, in whom the god of this world, that's the devil, that's old Satan, hath blinded the minds of them which believe not. Now, how can a blind man find anything? The devil puts the blindfolds. Nobody ever serves the devil until the devil punches his eyeballs out. You think about that. That's a crude way to put it, but that's the truth. No man, if he knew the devil, would ever serve him. But you see, people are blind. You know the reason they're blind? They haven't read the eye-opening book, the Bible. They don't know Jesus. They can't see. They can't see. They're not talking about a beautiful sunset or sunrise or some beautiful scene. They can't see. They're blind. The Bible said, you hath he quickened who were dead. Dead people are blind. Dead in trespasses and in sin. Now, an accumulation of your life savings will be paid off with a check of death. Now then, what is sin anyhow? What is it? I mean, is it adultery? Is it murder? What is sin? Let me give you a few things the Bible says. All unrighteousness is sin. All unrighteousness. You know what that means? Anything that's not right, it's sin. Anything that's not right, all unright. Anything that's unright. See, if it's just not right. And how many times have you heard say, well, I know this is not right, but I'm going to do it. Then you sin. The Bible says, James said, to him that knoweth to do good and doeth it not, to him it's what? Sin. Anything that we do that we know is not right, in the sight of God, that's sin. All unrighteousness is sin. Sin's a transgression of the law. Sin is crookedness. Sin is missing the mark. Sin is rebellion. Bible said, 1 Samuel chapter 15, verse 23, rebellion is as the sin of witchcraft. It's better to obey than it's a sacrifice. Stubborn is as idolatry, he said. Anything out of Bible order is sin. Anytime you step outside the pages of this old blessed book, you've sinned. When we step

I believe in prayer, don't you? I believe in what we started out believing. But the average man in America is not any more true American than anything on earth, because he doesn't believe in God, doesn't pray. He didn't follow the precepts of the fathers that said, we do now by the grace of God, by the grace of God, plant the first colony for the advancement of the Christian faith. And so sin is not doing well. Bible said, now look here, Cain, if thou doest not well, sin. That's it. Are you doing well? How are you tonight? I mean spiritually, how are you doing well? He said, if you don't do well, it's sin. It's sin. Of course, one of the sins, you know, of Cain, and one of the sins of religion, and of course, this is sort of over in my field, and I can see it, when Cain, where's your brother? Now, remember, Cain represented religion. Religion has a cold heart. It has a brutal heart. Religion has always been the number one murderer of the world. There's nothing I hate in this world more than I hate religion. It's the thing that killed my Savior. It killed the first man that ever died. Religion is the most brutal, it's the most bloody, it's the most hateful, it's the crudest, the rudest thing. I mean, it'll slam the door, not in your face, but on your finger if it can. I mean, religion is the most devilish thing I've ever heard of in my life. And it's the biggest deceiver. And he said, where else is your brother? Am I my brother's keeper? The Christian turns that around and says, I am my brother's keeper. He didn't ask the question. He knows it. Find a man in the ditch, he's your neighbor. But religion doesn't feel that way about it at all. Proverbs 4:9 says, fools make a mock at sin. And you know, we got church members asking the questions now. Well, what's wrong? I mean, you know, what's wrong? The sinners used to ask those questions. I mean, for instance, they'll come and say, well, what's wrong with dancing? Young man asked me the other night, he's in trouble down here in Orlando, came with his daddy. His daddy's a medical physician, doctor, and victim of a broken home. The boy's 17, in trouble, kicked out of school, flunked last year. Bright boy, but just a rebel. And he came, and I said, now, son, I want understood, me and you by ourselves here in the study. I can't make you do anything. Don't intend to try. I'm just going to talk with you. Well, he said, what's wrong? I said, do you drink, son? He said, I've had my share. Like he's proud of it. But he said, listen, I want to ask you something. What's wrong? What's wrong? Especially as you come to age of drinking. What's wrong with it? Isn't that something? Oh, listen, let me ask you, what's right with it? What's right with it? Just look, 150 dead bodies will be hauled out to the weed patch this week in New York City. And put in John Barleycorn's Flanders Field. And every week, did you know that? Did you know that they just pick them up off of the street and haul them out in a, sort of an old truck and throw them in the ground? Do you know that? America is dying just like all other nations died, drunk. We live in an alcoholic nation tonight. And I realize I'm standing in the city where your governor said, we welcome to this city $40 million of money. Money, money, money. Revenue! I'm a little confused now as to whether to drink beer or to drink orange juice. Great men are not always wise. And the Bible still says the wicked shall be turned into hell and all the nations that forget God. Righteousness exalteth a nation, but sin is a reproach to any people. Talking about sin. Sin is living outside the will of God. Now then, I want to give you the results of sin and then the remedy for sin. The Bible says the results of sin is death. Now, he said when lust has conceived, it brings forth sin. When sin is consummated or finished, it's mature, then it brings forth death. Now, I want to ask you a question, boys and girls.

0: suppose y'all come to me tonight and say, Brother Olaf, I understand that you have a place where you put people to work, and I'd like to get a job. And I said, okay, come on. They say, what will you give me? Well, I said, I'll tell you what to do. I'll start you off $1,000 a month. And then after the first year, double that. You'll be getting $2,000 a month. That'll be $24,000 a year. Now, by being careful, you ought to could live on that. But you'd say, sure, Brother Olaf, that's good. That's good. I really... Now, I said, now, I've got something, though, a little further down the road that I'm going to give you. I want you to know that. I'm going to be honest with you. I've got something else I'm going to give you. When you get through working for me, I got something I'm going to do for you. Well, your curiosity would say, I tell you, must be a trick about this somewhere. Just tell me the whole story. I said, well, just to be perfectly honest, I'm going to kill you. Just want you to know, you worked for me a few years, I'm going to kill you. Not going to make you sick, I'm going to kill you. You understand that? Now, you going to work with me knowing, I'm telling you the truth right now, I'm going to kill you dead as a hammer. I don't know whether I'll shoot you, cut your heart out, or cut your head off, but I'm going to kill you. Now, would you lose some of your enthusiasm? I believe I would. Now, the Bible says, broad is the way that leads to destruction, and many there be that find it. I want to ask you, are you going with a crowd just because they're making the most racket? And they got the most in their crowd, in the biggest number? Or had you rather go to heaven with a smaller group? Would you go to the penitentiary because it's easy? Or would you refuse a palace because it's hard? No. Anything that's worthwhile is hard to attain. Sin. What's the wages of sin? What's the result? What am I going to get out of this thing? I mean, how's this thing going to wind up? I tell you, you get as old as I am, and my pastor and I are about the same age here. I mean, we begin to think now, how's this thing coming out? Of course, I've been thinking about it, and he has. Of course, Christians do. You see, Christians are the only one that have a vision of the future. And I tell you what, I've got a tremendous future ahead of me. And as I've said 1,000 times, I've got a lot more ahead of me to look forward to than I got to look back at. And since I've been a Christian and living for the Lord and enjoying the good things and the benefits of the Christian life, I've had a wonderful time. But the greatest days are just ahead for the Christian. That ought to spur us on and encourage us on. Now then, let me show you that if you live in sin, and I'll name some of them, I'll show you how they kill you. And this will bring right down in the pew where you're sitting and right here in the pulpit where I'm standing. A man says, well, I consider it my privilege. We voted liquor in. I'm an American. I'm
1: the strangers to God, His grace and His love, were gathered by blue Galilee.
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1: SRN News, I'm Rich Thomason in Washington. Still photos and video from the scene almost defy description. A towering wall of water, a mountain of mud and debris engulfing communities along the Nepal-China border, swallowing up people and property in a flash. The BBC's Benita De Hall says search and recovery is underway amid the harshest of conditions.
2: Night vision helicopters were used to search for people and deliver help. Rescue and relief teams are working from bases in Thunche and Nuakot, two worst hit districts. A BBC reporter from the affected area says there is no electricity, no road access, and no internet. Five trucks carrying relief supplies have already been sent, with more aid on the way. The United States, China, the European Union, and India have also offered help.
1: The death toll, at least 270, 65 Americans among the more than 1,000 people still unaccounted for. Authorities say the collapse of a glacier is responsible for the catastrophe. 25 years after the 9/11 attacks, a military judge has now set a trial date for alleged terrorist mastermind Khalid Sheikh Mohammed. The trial is scheduled to begin June 5th of 2028, 18 months later than the start that the prosecution had requested. The trial was previously scheduled back in 2021, but that was later canceled. Closing argument set to begin in the murder trial of Lindsay Clancy, the Massachusetts mother accused of strangling her three young children several years ago. Clancy has pleaded not guilty, with her lawyers arguing that she was experiencing postpartum psychosis when she killed the youngsters. Prosecutors contend that Clancy planned the killings and understood that her actions were wrong. On Wall Street, the Dow futures are up 4 points. This is SRN News.
3: Foundations of Freedom, a look at America's founding principles and the leaders who shaped our nation.
4: Near the end of the Revolutionary War, George Washington received a letter from one of his own officers. Colonel Louis Nicola suggested that America might be better served by a monarchy, with Washington himself as king. Washington firmly rejected the idea. He had spent years leading Americans in a fight for independence from a monarchy. He would not see that victory end with America creating a king of its own. He understood that the cause of the revolution was greater than any one man. His example reminds us that power can be offered, earned, or taken. But character determines whether we use it for ourselves or remain faithful to something greater.
1: In communities large and small all around the country, one manifestation of the AI boom is kicking up a storm of controversy, and it's forcing politicians to stand up and take notice.
5: In the small Nebraska village of Murdoch, now paused plans for two potential data centers have sparked the kinds of debates that have raged in cities and towns across the country. And those debates often cut across ideological lines. Some see job opportunities that can help the U.S. compete with China in technology. Others worry about losing farmland and the high amounts of electricity and water needed to power those centers. Keith Peters, Washington.
1: Strong demand for NVIDIA's high-end artificial intelligence chips, sending the company's bottom line soaring. NVIDIA's latest quarterly results blew the doors off Wall Street's expectations. Company reports net income topping $59.5 billion in the latest quarter. More details at srnnews.com.

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1: Well, hello, neighbor, and thank you for listening. Today is an exciting day at our other property on Clyde Avenue. It's the opening day of school at 9 o'clock this morning. I'm going to be over there. 49 years ago, I remember that day. We started our school. We built a little 4,000-square-foot building. We had four rooms upstairs, and we had a cafeteria downstairs. And outside, you had an outside entrance to two restrooms and a little kitchen. And we started in that school building, and it was so many students, and God blessed it. I remember winning Alex to Christ, and he was the director in the city of Sunnyvale of all the equipment of the schools. And he called me and said, "Now, Pastor, I know you're looking for desks. I have these beautiful, beautiful desks. They cost $1 each." I said, "I'll buy them." And I bought about 100 and some of those desks for our school, and God opened it up. 49 years ago. Next year is the big 50th year. Well, because of that, here's the teen choir from North Valley Baptist School singing We Preach Christ. I think you'll enjoy it as they sing for us.

I love those teenagers. I love our teens. I just love them. They're so sweet. They're so great. And I thank God for them. Well, we're going to get one more group up, and then we're in chapter 4. And the king is coming. This is the Calvary Quintet. These are boys. Most of them were born here, raised here. And they're five adult men now. They're graduates from Bible college, serving God. But they sing in high school, as they were high school kids, "The King is Coming," from North Valley Baptist School. I'm proud of all of these boys. They're just such a blessing in my heart. And we're in Exodus chapter 4, beginning about verse number 10. Can you get your Bibles ready?

God cannot use me. Don't ever say that. God used a 4'10" man, wrote 13 books of the Bible, the Apostle Paul. God can use anybody. And Moses said, verse 10, Oh Lord, the Lord, oh my Lord, I'm not eloquent. Therefore, nor since thou hast spoken to thy servant, I'm of a slow speech. I have a slow tongue. I'm a stutterer. And the Lord said unto him, who hath made man's mouth? Who maketh the deaf or the dumb or the seeing blind? And have not I the Lord? Now therefore go. I will be with thy mouth, and I will teach thee what thou shalt say. And he said, Oh my Lord, send, I pray thee, by the hand of him whom thou wilt send. You got the wrong guy. God never gets the wrong man. What's your excuse? You know, I think of Scott Rehfeldt. I don't know. Scott might be an independent fundamental Baptist. I'm sure he is. But Scott was in my youth choir 55 years ago. And Scott was a stutter and became a preacher. He's still a stutter. And I heard him speaking at my brother-in-law's funeral just a few months ago in December. And when he speaks the touch of God, sometimes he gets he'll get stuttering. And he has learned how to sing. And stutters do not stutter when they sing. And he's learned how to sing, and he's learned how to speak. And you'll hear it. You'll hear it every time he speaks. But I tell you what, every time I've heard him, the touch of God's been on his life. I don't know anything about him. I don't know where he's going to church. I think he still lives in Rockford, I'm sure. Maybe even Breen. I don't know what church he goes to. I don't know what he's up to. But I know he loves the Lord. And when he speaks, you know, God's used him a lifetime now. I don't know about his children. I don't know how they raised him. I don't know anything about him. I know his wife. I can't remember her name. But I do this. I know that God's used him. God can use you today, child of God. You might, Brother Mike Moyer, our station manager, is a great example of this. He came to us over 30 years ago to college, and he just believed that God wanted him here. He was already a year in another college, and he came here. And but he was so shy. He says, God, I just can't speak. And he's a good speaker. He's preached here. He's a good preacher. But he said, God, I can't do that. He used to sit in class, and his last name was M. Moyer, and the teacher would call roll, and he started getting to the M's, and he had to say here or here. That's all I had to say. And he got so nervous about it. And I think he still gets nervous. I'm not sure. But God has put him behind a microphone. Our ministry would fall apart without Mike Moyer. You got to pray that God will let him live. Mike Moyer is amazing. He is in charge of IT. He's in charge of the radio. He's in charge of our media degree that we have here. He's got eight employees that work for him and teaching in that college classes that they're teaching. He's an amazing man. And Brother Jewel, you work for him. You know what I'm talking about. He's just amazing. But he could not even say here. But he said, I'm going to let God use me how God wants to use me. And I tell you, I love fellowship with him. He's one of my closest.

0: dearest friends that God's ever sent in my life. And he's a slow speech. He's nervous. We're all nervous. I asked my father-in-law, I said, what day does it happen? He pastored the same church 57 years. I'd pastored it, and I said, I get so nervous before I speak. He goes, what day will it happen when I'm not so nervous and afraid? He goes, you better pray it never happens. You better pray that God keeps you with that nervousness. Because I get in the pulpit, and all of a sudden to start speaking, and the touch of God comes, I'm not nervous anymore. But he said, you better pray that you approach it every time. That's the gift of God that is allowing your voice to be used. Let God use your voice today. Let God use your hand today. Write a note today. Write an email today. Send somebody a note that say, I love you. I'm proud of you. I'm thankful. Send a Bible college student a note today. Just send them a note. Write them a letter. Send it here to Golden State and let them know that I'm proud of all of you that have come. I'm proud of you, son. I'm proud of you, daughter, whatever the name might be. Well, I love you. Love you. It's Thursday and opening day of school over at North Valley Baptist School. Father, oh, we love you. Thank you for being so very, very good to us. Now bless our listeners today. Help us to live for thee and exalt your name and lift your name. It's in Jesus' name I pray. Amen.
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1: Christians to pay for transgender surgeries? This is Ken Ham, author, speaker, and blogger on science and the Bible. A few years ago, a group of professing Christians were raising money to pay for transgender surgeries as a way to make amends for hurt the church had supposedly caused transgender people. The campaign told people to put your tithe money where your beliefs are. Now this group is ignoring truth. You see, God's word tells us he created male and female. God is our creator, and he has defined us as male or female. Some people who struggle with this issue look to surgery for freedom and peace. But that won't fix their biggest problem. They, like everyone, are sinners separated from God. And it's the gospel that fixes our biggest problem.
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1: SRN News, I'm Rich Thomason in Washington. Still photos and video from the scene almost defy description. A towering wall of water, a mountain of mud and debris engulfing communities along the Nepal-China border, swallowing up people and property in a flash. The BBC's Benita De Hall says search and recovery is underway amid the harshest of conditions.
2: Night vision helicopters were used to search for people and deliver help. Rescue and relief teams are working from bases in Thunche and Nuakot, two worst hit districts. A BBC reporter from the affected area says there is no electricity, no road access, and no internet. Five trucks carrying relief supplies have already been sent, with more aid on the way. The United States, China, the European Union, and India have also offered help.
1: The death toll, at least 270, 65 Americans among the more than 1,000 people still unaccounted for. Authorities say the collapse of a glacier is responsible for the catastrophe. 25 years after the 9/11 attacks, a military judge has now set a trial date for alleged terrorist mastermind Khalid Sheikh Mohammed. The trial is scheduled to begin June 5th of 2028, 18 months later than the start that the prosecution had requested. The trial was previously scheduled back in 2021, but that was later canceled. Closing arguments set to begin in the murder trial of Lindsay Clancy, the Massachusetts mother accused of strangling her three young children several years ago. Clancy has pleaded not guilty, with her lawyers arguing that she was experiencing postpartum psychosis when she killed the youngsters. Prosecutors contend that Clancy planned the killings and understood that her actions were wrong. On Wall Street, the Dow futures are up 4 points. This is SRN News.
3: Foundations of Freedom, a look at America's founding principles and the leaders who shaped our nation.
4: Near the end of the Revolutionary War, George Washington received a letter from one of his own officers. Colonel Louis Nicola suggested that America might be better served by a monarchy, with Washington himself as king. Washington firmly rejected the idea. He had spent years leading Americans in a fight for independence from a monarchy. He would not see that victory end with America creating a king of its own. He understood that the cause of the revolution was greater than any one man. His example reminds us that power can be offered, earned, or taken. But character determines whether we use it for ourselves or remain faithful to something greater.
1: In communities large and small all around the country, one manifestation of the AI boom is kicking up a storm of controversy, and it's forcing politicians to stand up and take notice.
5: In the small Nebraska village of Murdoch, now paused plans for two potential data centers have sparked the kinds of debates that have raged in cities and towns across the country. And those debates often cut across ideological lines. Some see job opportunities that can help the U.S. compete with China in technology. Others worry about losing farmland and the high amounts of electricity and water needed to power those centers. Keith Peters, Washington.
1: Strong demand for NVIDIA's high-end artificial intelligence chips, sending the company's bottom line soaring. NVIDIA's latest quarterly results blew the doors off Wall Street's expectations. Company reports net income topping $59.5 billion in the latest quarter. More details at srnnews.com.
6: AP Sports, I'm Mike Hempin. In a battle of first-place teams, the Braves edged the Dodgers 4-3. Braves starter Bryce Elder says playing a good team brings out the best in his team.
7: Most of the team's been around so long that, you know, sometimes we need the better team to get guys ready to go.
6: The Astros beat the Yankees 9-7. Cal Raleigh homered in his first at-bat against the Phillies, tying a Mariners record with homers in four consecutive at-bats. The Mariners won the game 4-1. The Cubs set a franchise record by scoring their 30th straight run when they jumped out to a 4-0 lead against Arizona. The Diamondbacks rallied to win 5-4. Minnesota Vikings wide receiver Jashawn Jones has been suspended for 3 games by the NFL for violating the league's substance abuse policy. The SEC is joining the Big Ten in banning pros from returning to college. I'm Mike Hempen, AP Sports.

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If you'll stay tuned until the end of this broadcast, we'll give you more information about our church. But right now, let's get right into today's message, and may the Lord bless you as you listen to the Word of God. The word life in your New Testament comes from at least three different words, and I think probably four. I won't try to get too technical here, but it's clear there's at least three different kinds of life in the New Testament applied three different ways in the New Testament. The first one is simply physical life, biological life. You got it from your mom and your dad. Every one of you have physical life. But the second way that word is used is talking about your inner life. If you look up the root of that word, the etymology of that word, the origin of that word, it's the word psuche. It's where we get the word psyche. It's your inner being. It's that person that lives on the inside of this physical life. You see the physical outward life, but inside every one of you, saved or lost, there's an inner you. That's the one that thinks. That's the one that breathes and worships. And it's sort of like the mind and the soul and the heart, all connected. But you all have an inner life. But there's physical life, there's inner life, and then there's a third kind of life that's clear in the New Testament, and that is eternal life. And when you and I think of eternal life, we think of the quantity of life, the length of life. We think eternal life means a life that never ends. There's a whole lot more to it than that. Did you know eternal life also has no beginning? If the Bible says that if you get saved, God's going to give you eternal life, that doesn't mean just life without ending. It means life without a beginning or an ending, and that's the life of Jesus Christ. So it's not just, and this is crucial that you understand this beginning, the Gospel of John, it's not just about the quantity of life, but it is the quality of life. Have you ever heard somebody say they almost wish God had just let somebody go on and home because they have no quality of life? But I know people in their 30s that don't have much quality of life. I know people in their 20s that don't have much quality of life. What John is saying is that there's three kinds of life. I want you to believe so that you can have this kind of life. And it's not just physical life, and it's not just that inner being, but it is a quality of life. And it's what Jesus was talking about in John chapter 10 when he said, "The thief comes to kill and to steal and to destroy, but I am come that you might have life, and that you might have it more abundantly." That word life is the supernatural life that you cannot get anywhere else other than through Jesus Christ. And so this word life is three different words in your New Testament. And Jesus said it this way in John 11:25, "He that believeth in me, though he were dead, yet shall he live." Do you have that kind of life? It's a quality of life the world knows nothing about. It involves a peace and a security and a confidence and an assurance. It involves a daily purpose that motivates you to get out of the bed. This life that Jesus Christ offers is unlike anything the world can offer. And so John is abundantly clear about his purpose for writing. He wants us to know who Jesus is. Now stop and think about this. We've got a book inside of a book. We have the Gospel of John inside of the Bible. And the writer of the Gospel of John says, "I want to introduce you to Jesus. I really want to help you know who Jesus Christ is." And so in your Bible, you have a book written from a man who spent 3.5 years with Jesus Christ. Ate, slept, fellowshiped in the same house. He was 3 inches from the lips of Jesus Christ on occasion. He could hear him whisper. The Bible is abundantly clear that John was closer to Jesus Christ than anybody else, more than any other disciple. John was the closest. He was physically with Jesus for about 3.5 years. We get to hear about Jesus from someone who was closer to him. And by the way, the Gospel of John is unique in that it was written years after Matthew, Mark, and Luke. And John, when he writes this book, probably had all of the Pauline epistles at his disposal. He probably had most of the New Testament. He is someone, John, who wrote 1st, 2nd, and 3rd John, also wrote the book of Revelation. So you're getting an eyewitness account of who Jesus was from someone who was picked up and carried into the 21st century beyond 2026. Think about that. John has seen what you haven't in the future. And he sets down and is going to write a book so you can get to know Jesus. I believe he'd be a pretty good source.
I believe it'd be good to pay attention to a source like this. If you think about the audience of the Gospels and how they were written, Matthew was written to a Jewish audience. Mark was written to a Roman audience. Luke was written to a Greek audience. John was written to the world. If you look at these four Gospels, in Matthew, Jesus is the King. In Mark, He's the servant. In Luke, He's the Son of Man. And in John, He's the Son of God. Matthew will tell you what Jesus said. Mark will tell you what Jesus did. Luke will tell you what Jesus thought. John will tell you who Jesus is in His very essence. If you study Matthew, he'll take you back to Abraham. If you study Mark, he picks up the story with a public ministry of Jesus Christ. If you pick up Luke, he'll take you back to David. But if you pick up John, he'll take you before the beginning. And so I'm going to tell you who he was before the beginning started. I'm going to tell you who Jesus was before the world was. And so Matthew, Mark, and Luke are called the synoptic gospels. They're similar. They share some of the similar goals, and they share some of the general information. I think I would like to picture this morning those three gospels as snapshots of Jesus Christ. You know, it's just a quick snapshot, a quick snapshot, just one after the other in Matthew, Mark, and Luke. But John's a portrait. And John's going to give you some intricate details about the Son of God, about the Lord Jesus Christ. There's a belief, and it was existing in the first century. Today, I don't know when the word was created, called Arianism. And Arianism believes what others believe, and that is that Jesus Christ is not God. They believe that God created Jesus. If you open up, for example, a New World Translation, the Jehovah's Witnesses knock on your door, and they want to talk to you, take them to John chapter 1, because they don't believe that Jesus is God. You know what the New World Translation says in John chapter 1, verse 1? Here's what it says. It says, "The Word was in the beginning with God and was a God," with a small g. That's the literal word. I'm quoting it out of the New World Translation. "The Word was in the beginning with God and was a God." And you know what John says? Want to bet? John says, "I'll take you up on that." As a matter of fact, by the way, just so you'll know this is a side note, many of the new Bibles use the same Greek manuscripts that the New World Translation uses. You'd be better off stick with your Bible. Amen. Jesus is not a God, He's God. He's God manifest in the flesh. And so John says, "Hey, I'm going to show you who He is, and I'm going to show you that He is God." And so I could say a lot more by way of introduction, but I want to get started in this great, wonderful Gospel of John with his purpose in mind for us to get to know who Jesus is. So this is not necessarily a verse-by-verse study of John. I personally wished it was. That's my favorite kind of preaching and teaching. Just take the Bible, go verse by verse, walk through the

In the beginning was the Word, and the Word was with God, and the Word was God. The same was in the beginning with God. This book starts out, sounds like Genesis, doesn't it? In the beginning. In the beginning. Starts just like the book of Genesis. Now, I've already told you, Matthew starts with Abraham, and Luke starts with David. Mark just starts with the public ministry of Jesus Christ. But John goes back way before. He says, in the beginning. And I want you to understand how this is written. In the beginning was. In other words, if you go back to the beginning, Jesus is already there. If you go back to the beginning, Jesus is already present. In other words, before time began, Jesus was there. Before there was the sun, the moon, and the stars, Jesus was there. It has been said that in the first three Gospels, the author desires to secure the facts, but John desires to secure a verdict. He wants proof from the facts. He wants to state the fact that Jesus is God. The first three Gospels tell us what He did. John tells us who He is. The first three point to His humanity. John points to His divinity. The first three give us His lineage on earth. John gives us His lineage in heaven. And so the question is, a good question, why is He called the Word? Capital W, why refer to Jesus as the Word? Now, I can tell you that before the Bible was written, and I can tell you about the Jewish context of how they used that word logos and what it means and all of that. And we could talk about some technical things, but there's to me, a practical reason why Jesus is called the Word. I mean, right here in verse 1, the Word, the Word, the Word, three times. In 1 John 1:1, John calls Him the Word, capital W, the Word of life. In Revelation 19:13, the Bible says His name is called the Word of God. In 1 John 5:7, the greatest verse on the Trinity in all the Bible, it says there are three that bear record in heaven: the Father, the Word, capital W, and the Holy Spirit. So why is He called the Word? Now, I may not know the answer in its entirety, but I know this. God wanted to say something. After 4,000 years of human history, God wanted to say something. And He's going to say something that's more powerful than anything He's ever said before. God wanted to say something, and He's going to say something louder than He's ever said it before. There is nothing that God ever said louder, more clear, more wonderful than when He sent Jesus into Bethlehem's manger. That's God wanting to communicate. Words are how we communicate. Words are how we express ourselves. The Bible says this in Hebrews chapter 1. It says, God, who at sundry times and in divers manners spake, God in past times, God in divers manners spake, listen, in time past unto the fathers. How? By the prophets. But then it says this, hath in these last days spoken unto us by His Son. Surely, God had never spoken like this before. It has been said that the Bible is the Word of God transcribed. Jesus is the Word of God personified. And so we come to the Gospel of John. We come to the New Testament. And there is Jesus Christ standing on the banks of the river, the Jordan River. He's not said a word. But John the Baptist says, behold, the Lamb of God, which taketh away the sins of the world. Question, when Jesus Christ is standing on the banks of the Jordan, what's God saying? When Jesus Christ made a whip, in the next chapter, makes a whip and drives them out of the temple, what's God saying? When Jesus tells one of the religious leaders, I mean, he's a ruler of the Jews, and Jesus looks him in the eye and says, you must be born again, what's God saying? When Jesus reaches out to a despised, outcast Samaritan woman that nobody wanted anything to do with, and Jesus carries on a conversation with this Samaritan woman, what's God saying? When Jesus does the unthinkable and heals someone on the Sabbath day, actually works on the Sabbath day, and they criticize Him for it, what's God saying? When Jesus feeds the 5,000 after the disciples said, get them out of here, just send them away. But when Jesus feeds them, what is God saying? When Jesus deals with that woman caught in adultery, when the Jews are saying, stone her, and Jesus deals with her graciously, what's God saying? When Jesus is tender with Mary and Martha,
at the funeral of their brother.

0: What's God saying? When Jesus wept at the funeral, what's God saying? When Jesus went through beatings, spitting, mockery, and yet opened not his mouth. At that moment, on that cross, with his mouth closed, what's God saying? You see, he's the Word. He's God communicating with mankind. His life spoke, as wonderful as the Sermon on the Mount is, as wonderful it is to hear Jesus speak to sinners and saints alike, to hear him speak to Jews and Gentiles, to hear him speak to multitudes and one-on-one, as wonderful as what he said with his lips was, what he said with his life was even better. Amen. What's God saying through his Son? He's saying, I'm going to make you my priority. I'm going to send my Son.
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1: SRN News, I'm Rich Thomason in Washington. Still photos and video from the scene almost defy description. A towering wall of water, a mountain of mud and debris engulfing communities along the Nepal-China border, swallowing up people and property in a flash. The BBC's Benita De Hall says search and recovery is underway amid the harshest of conditions.
2: Night vision helicopters were used to search for people and deliver help. Rescue and relief teams are working from bases in Dhunse and Nuakot, two worst hit districts. A BBC reporter from the affected area says there is no electricity, no road access, and no internet. Five trucks carrying relief supplies have already been sent, with more aid on the way. The United States, China, the European Union, and India have also offered help.
1: The death toll, at least 270, 65 Americans, among the more than 1,000 people still unaccounted for. Authorities say the collapse of a glacier is responsible for the catastrophe. 25 years after the 9/11 attacks, a military judge has now set a trial date for alleged terrorist mastermind Khalid Sheikh Mohammed. The trial is scheduled to begin June 5th of 2028, 18 months later than the start that the prosecution had requested. The trial was previously scheduled back in 2021, but that was later canceled. Closing argument set to begin in the murder trial of Lindsay Clancy, the Massachusetts mother accused of strangling her three young children several years ago. Clancy has pleaded not guilty, with her lawyers arguing that she was experiencing postpartum psychosis when she killed the youngsters. Prosecutors contend that Clancy planned the killings and understood that her actions were wrong. On Wall Street, the Dow futures are up 4 points. This is SRN News.
3: Foundations of Freedom, a look at America's founding principles and the leaders who shaped our nation.
4: Near the end of the Revolutionary War, George Washington received a letter from one of his own officers. Colonel Louis Nicola suggested that America might be better served by a monarchy, with Washington himself as king. Washington firmly rejected the idea. He had spent years leading Americans in a fight for independence from a monarchy. He would not see that victory end with America creating a king of its own. He understood that the cause of the revolution was greater than any one man. His example reminds us that power can be offered, earned, or taken. But character determines whether we use it for ourselves or remain faithful to something greater.
1: In communities large and small all around the country, one manifestation of the AI boom is kicking up a storm of controversy, and it's forcing politicians to stand up and take notice.
5: In the small Nebraska village of Murdoch, now paused plans for two potential data centers have sparked the kinds of debates that have raged in cities and towns across the country. And those debates often cut across ideological lines. Some see job opportunities that can help the U.S. compete with China in technology. Others worry about losing farmland and the high amounts of electricity and water needed to power those centers. Keith Peters, Washington.
1: Strong demand for NVIDIA's high-end artificial intelligence chips, sending the company's bottom line soaring. NVIDIA's latest quarterly results blew the doors off Wall Street's expectations. Company reports net income topping $59.5 billion in the latest quarter. More details at srnnews.com.
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10: Hello. I'm glad to see you. I was listening for you. Come on in.
11: How about some stories?
10: Stories? Yes, I've got some specially for you.
12: The door of Mr. Legion's house stood wide open. Playful gusts of wind blowing from the west across the Sea of Galilee made the door shiver and shake every now and then and rattled the latch.
13: I wish you'd shut that door, Legion, dear,
12: his wife called to him. I'm trying to make bread, and the wind is blowing the flour into my face and all over the place. Mrs. Legion tried to blow the white flour off the end of her nose. I'm covered with flour. She laughed. My hair must be white, and my face must look like a ghost. Oh, you do look funny, Mr. Legion laughed. But you're a dear wife to have. What it is to have a nice, sensible husband, she replied, and a wonderful friend like Jesus who healed him. Not that we ever see Jesus, but still, we know that he's our friend. But I do wish that you'd shut the door, Legion, dear. Well, you know why I have the door open, my dear. It's so that everybody will know that I'm home and they can drop in for a talk. Yes, yes, I know that you tell everybody about Jesus, but the wind is blowing straight in here off the Sea of Galilee this morning. All right, Mr. Legion said. I'll shut the door. But first he went outside himself, then shut the door behind him. And he sat down on the bench under his fig tree at the side of his house. I shall be able to see whoever comes from here, he said to himself. The hillside sloped down towards the sea. The grass was green and bespangled with brightly coloured flowers, anemones red and blue and pale blue hyacinths, and every time a fresh gust of wind came up from the lake, it played over the flowers, making them dance and toss their heads, and Mr. Legion enjoyed another whiff of delicious perfume. I'm glad I can enjoy all this now, Mr. Legion said out loud. A raucous caw, caw, caw startled Mr. Legion. A big black raven had lighted on a branch just above his head. Shoo, shoo, you old rascal, Mr. Legion said, waving his arms, and the raven flew away towards the crags on the hill alongside the hill on which Mr. Legion's house stood. That's right, home you go where you belong. And then Mr. Legion burst out laughing. Oh, that was my old haunt too, till Jesus healed me. There are tombs up there in the caves, and that's where I once lived. They used to chain me, but I broke all my chains. Then Jesus came, and he drove the legion of demons right out of me. At his word, the demons fled into a herd of pigs. 2,000 pigs, they said. I didn't count them, but all those 2,000 stampeded down the slope into the sea and were drowned. And I was perfectly well again. Mr. Legion smiled as he remembered what had happened. The donkey brayed. Mr. Legion was startled for a moment. His reverie was over. He turned round quickly, and there was a visitor on a donkey coming round the side of Mr. Legion's house. Oh, my friend from Sidon, Mr. Legion exclaimed. And my dear friend Lucius from Bethsaida. And why, here is Jason. Mr. Legion had jumped to his feet and was greeting his friends excitedly. Yes, and Marcus too. Anyone else? Mr. Legion's merry eyes danced with delight as he peeked round the side of his house. No, this is all of us, Jason said, and we've all come to ask you to come to Jerusalem with us. It will be Passover in a little while, and we've decided to go. Jesus will be there, we're sure, and we want to see Jesus. I missed seeing Jesus through my unbelief, the man from Sidon said. My own fault entirely. Jesus even healed my little niece, little Bernice, my sister Justa's daughter. She was possessed by an evil demon. Jesus drove out the demon when her mother pleaded with him, even though the child was not with her. Jesus just spoke the word. And you should see Bernice now, a beautiful picture of health, a lovely, lovely girl. She'd never been able to speak to me in her life, till Jesus healed her. Now she calls me Uncle Sidon. The man from Sidon chuckled. That's a good name for you, Jason said. I'll call you that too. Jesus healed me too, Lucius said with a happy smile. I was blind, totally blind, but now I can see. How Lucius' eyes twinkled. And I was deaf and dumb, Marcus said. Yes, yes, Jason said. We want to see Jesus again, and we'd like to know if you will come along. We Gentiles are allowed to worship in the court of the Gentiles, and we'll get to see Jesus, perhaps, and talk to him. Will you come, Mr. Legion? Ever since you mentioned going to Jerusalem, I've been thinking and considering, Mr. Legion said. At first, my heart leapt for joy. You know, I'd love to see Jesus again, but I've been thinking that I really have to obey my instructions. Mr. Legion looked very serious. You see, he went on slowly, when Jesus first healed me, I pleaded with him to let me go with him. How I wanted to be where he was. But he said, no, go back home. Tell the people around what great things the Lord has done for you. Those are the instructions he gave me, and I wouldn't want to stop doing what he told me to do, not even to go to Jerusalem to see him. All Mr. Legion's visitors looked crestfallen. Mr. Legion saw the disappointed looks on their faces. Oh, but that needn't stop you, he added quickly. You don't have to do what I do, unless Jesus told you to do the same thing, which he didn't. You can all go to Jerusalem to see him. Are you on your way right now? Yes. Yes. Well, do come and tell me everything on your way home. Just as they were saying goodbye to their good friend, Mr. Legion, another visitor arrived. Oh, Mr. Legion, he exclaimed. Please, please, have you got time to talk? You're a friend of Jesus of Nazareth, aren't you? I've just come back from Jerusalem, and I'm so confused. So many stories about him. I want to believe that he is... Anyway, people over here in Decapolis said, go and ask Mr. Legion. They said Jesus has changed you. Did he ever? Mr. Legion chuckled. Oh, come on in, and I'll be so pleased to tell you what Jesus has done for me. Oh, what a good thing I didn't go to Jerusalem. Lucius and Jason, Marcus and Bernice's uncle Sidon were on their way south to Jerusalem. They walked and they rode on their donkeys. They rode and they walked. At night, they camped out along the way. At last, almost a week later, they came to the holy city. As Mr. Legion's friends came round the shoulder of the Mount of Olives, they caught their first glimpse of Jerusalem with the beautiful temple towering above the city. Oh, oh, Lucius gasped. I've never seen anything so magnificent in my life. Is that white marble decorated with real gold? Yes, Jason said. It's just that. Oh, my, oh, my, oh, my. Lucius exclaimed. And it was Jesus who gave me my sight. He said, taking a very deep breath. Come on then, Lucius. We've only got a little further to go now. We've got a lot to see in Jerusalem. When they reached the gates of the city, Jason said, people are here from every land. Jews come home at feast times. They call us Greeks, even though we're not from Greece, just because we're not Jews. The men gazed about them in wonder. Can you tell me where Jesus of Nazareth is likely to be in all this crowd? Jason asked a man as they climbed the steps leading into the court of the Gentiles. Sure, saw him myself not 5 minutes ago, the man replied. Just go through them great doors. When you see a crowd gathered round, he'll be there. Thanks, Jason said. I don't know about you, Uncle Sidon said, but I feel rather shy suddenly about meeting Jesus. And yet, I want to meet him. Well, we're sure to feel like outsiders here, Marcus put in. We're not Jews, and though we may worship in the court of the Gentiles, look at this sign. Any Gentile passing beyond this barrier has himself to blame if his death ensues. Cheerful welcome, ain't it? Never mind that, Lucius said. We're here to see Jesus. Look, he must be there, Lucius pointed. There's his disciple Philip. He's from my town, Bethsaida. Let's go to him. Sir, we want to see Jesus, Lucius said simply. Philip turned to Jesus' disciple Andrew, who was nearby. Together they went to speak to Jesus. Shall we follow, do you think? Lucius turned to ask his friends, and they were quite determined to do so. In a minute or two, Lucius, Jason, Marcus, and Uncle Sidon were standing not far from Jesus. Did Jesus read the question on their minds? Lord, may we follow you? The Bible tells us that Jesus said some amazing and thrilling things. The time has now come for the Son of Man to receive great glory, Jesus said. I tell you the truth, unless a grain of wheat falls into the ground and dies, it remains a single grain. But if it dies, then it brings a great harvest. Whoever clings to his own life will lose it. Whoever does not cling to his life in this world will have life for all eternity. Now I am in great distress. Shall I say, Father, rescue me from this crisis? But it was for this crisis that I came. Father, bring glory to your name. At that moment, a voice was heard from heaven. I have already brought glory to it, and I will do so again. That was thunder, one of the crowd said. No, it was a voice, another declared. An angel's voice, speaking to Jesus. Now is the time of judgment for this world. Now the prince of this world will be overthrown. And I, if I am lifted up from the earth, will draw all men to myself. Jason looked at Lucius. Uncle Sidon looked at Marcus. A smile was on each one of their faces. Jesus would draw all men to himself. So they were included, even though they weren't Jews. But there were some people listening to Jesus who just wanted to argue. What do you mean when you say that the Son of Man will be lifted up? Isn't Messiah supposed to live forever? Who is this Son of Man anyway? Jesus replied, You only have the light a little while longer. Live while you have the light, or darkness will come over you. Believe in the light while you have it, so that you may become the sons of light. With that warning, Jesus disappeared. And never again did he teach in the temple. Those people who refused to believe had been given one last chance to listen. Now that chance was gone.
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1: SRN News, I'm Rich Thomason in Washington. Still photos and video from the scene almost defy description. A towering wall of water, a mountain of mud and debris engulfing communities along the Nepal-China border, swallowing up people and property in a flash. The BBC's Benita DeHall says search and recovery is underway amid the harshest of conditions.
2: Night vision helicopters were used to search for people and deliver help. Rescue and relief teams are working from bases in Thunse and Nuakot, two worst hit districts. A BBC reporter from the affected area says there is no electricity, no road access, and no internet. Five trucks carrying relief supplies have already been sent, with more aid on the way. The United States, China, the European Union, and India have also offered help.
1: The death toll, at least 270, 65 Americans, among the more than 1,000 people still unaccounted for. Authorities say the collapse of a glacier is responsible for the catastrophe. 25 years after the 9/11 attacks, a military judge has now set a trial date for alleged terrorist mastermind Khalid Sheikh Mohammed. The trial is scheduled to begin June 5th of 2028, 18 months later than the start that the prosecution had requested. The trial was previously scheduled back in 2021, but that was later canceled. Closing argument set to begin in the murder trial of Lindsay Clancy, the Massachusetts mother accused of strangling her three young children several years ago. Clancy has pleaded not guilty, with her lawyers arguing that she was experiencing postpartum psychosis when she killed the youngsters. Prosecutors contend that Clancy planned the killings and understood that her actions were wrong. On Wall Street, the Dow futures are up 4 points. This is SRN News.
3: Foundations of Freedom, a look at America's founding principles and the leaders who shaped our nation.
4: Near the end of the Revolutionary War, George Washington received a letter from one of his own officers. Colonel Louis Nicola suggested that America might be better served by a monarchy, with Washington himself as king. Washington firmly rejected the idea. He had spent years leading Americans in a fight for independence from a monarchy. He would not see that victory end with America creating a king of its own. He understood that the cause of the revolution was greater than any one man. His example reminds us that power can be offered, earned, or taken. But character determines whether we use it for ourselves or remain faithful to something greater.
1: In communities large and small all around the country, one manifestation of the AI boom is kicking up a storm of controversy, and it's forcing politicians to stand up and take notice.
5: In the small Nebraska village of Murdoch, now paused plans for two potential data centers have sparked the kinds of debates that have raged in cities and towns across the country. And those debates often cut across ideological lines. Some see job opportunities that can help the U.S. compete with China in technology. Others worry about losing farmland and the high amounts of electricity and water needed to power those centers. Keith Peters, Washington.
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